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1: Now here is Norval Hayes with part one of the message, How to Live and Not Die. If you're battling sickness or disease of any kind and are wondering if healing is for you, even if the diagnosis might seem to be terminal, the following message is for you. And now, here is Mr. Hayes.
2: If you don't study the Bible and know what's in there, heaven is not going to stamp your prayer granted because you're not approved to get the benefits. You have to be approved in the throne room by God and Jesus. You have to be approved. Your faith and your believing has to be approved upon by God and His Son, the Lord Jesus Christ. They have to approve everything on the same level and on the same basis that your high school teacher grades your grades to see if you pass or not. It don't work any other way. It works the same way. Exactly the same way. Exactly the same way. If you don't pass in the school, you get an F. If you don't receive from God, you get an F. You understand that? You get an F. And it's not, the Bible tells you, it's not God's will to withhold any good thing from you that He's promised you. It's not the will of the Lord. But God said, you must look to me and you must remind me of what I promised you. You say, well, I want to be healed. Then memorize. What do you think you have a mind for? You're supposed to think. If you want to be healed, then memorize yourself some healing scriptures that Jesus has told you about and work through. Memorize them. Quote them hundreds of times. Make them a part of you like the right arm is a part of your body. Make those healing verses a part of you. Brand them down deep on the inside of your gut, inside of your spirit. Get them in your mind, fixed once and for all, to keep them there forever. So when the devil comes with a disease, those healing scriptures will begin to rise up in your understanding. You say, No, you don't. I won't receive this. No, how can I be sick? I'm healthy in Jesus' name. You can't be very well sick and healthy both. And you have to claim your health. You have to walk the floor and confess that you're healthy. Don't you know the devil hates the word health? He loves the word sick. Sick. Sick, sick, sick. Sick, sick. The devil has been in love with the word cancer for a long time. He just loves the word lupus. He loves the word bad blood. He loves the word bad liver. He loves the word bad kidneys. He just loves it. Oh, he loves it. He loves and laughs about it. And he wants to whisper in your ear that you have it and give you a little pain in that area in your flesh to make you think you have it. Oh, you have to rise up and say, no, I don't have it. I bind you in Jesus' name. Get out of here. Cancer, come out of my body. I resist you. Go from me. I said, Lord, why did you kill my mother with cancer? On the third day of prayer, he says, son, I didn't kill your mother with cancer. I had nothing to do with it. Nothing to do with it. He said, son, I live in heaven. There's no cancers up here in heaven. Cancers don't come from heaven. Where did Christians ever get the idea that cancer come from heaven? Or that God had anything to do with your problems at all? God don't have nothing to do with any of your problems. It's true, he is the fixer of your problems. But he didn't put them on you. Your problems come from hell. Amen. All of them. All of your problems came from the devil. He's a sick, sick, sick disease creator. He's a broke, broke, broke, poverty-sickened jerk. Now, if you'll listen to a loser and a jerk, go ahead. I'm not going to listen to him myself. I mean, he's too much of a flake. He's been thrown out. He don't have any power. He's already lost his power. Jesus has the power. The devil don't have no power. He lost it all. He's been thrown out. And besides that, the devil don't even own anything. What do you listen to him for? He don't even own anything. He's sick. And all he wants to do is make you think that way. I said, Jesus, I don't know why you wouldn't heal my mother, because she loves you as much as anybody in this county. She loves you, Jesus, and she's a good soul winner, and she loves you from the top of her head to the bottom of her feet. I said, why didn't you heal her? Since she's a Christian and loves you, Jesus, why didn't you heal my mother, Jesus? You're a healer. Why didn't you heal my mother? Well, I said, son, I couldn't heal your mother. He said, it was the church she went to. They never give her any knowledge. They never give her any knowledge. They never taught her any knowledge. She had no knowledge. They didn't teach her any knowledge about my divine healing power. She had a lot of knowledge in salvation and love and praying. She could pray through. She had a good relationship with God, but she had no knowledge. No knowledge of his healing power. And anything you don't have knowledge of that's in the Bible, God will be giving it to you. You might as well not look for it. It's not coming. Because always remember this, as long as you live, God only works one way on the earth. Not two ways. He works one way. He works with words. What kind of words has he heard from you lately? Are you claiming your rights in Christ Jesus? If I was you, I would. If you ever expect to get them, you better start claiming them. With your own mouth! But if you don't know what your rights are, then you can't claim them. You just have to come and float along, go to church on Sunday. I've told Barbara and thousands of people, and she's heard me say it a lot of times, bluebirds love the Lord. I love the Lord. Well, if you can't love the Lord, you are sick. But he has some promises he wants to give you. One of them is health. You say, well, what are you riled up for, Norval? Because I hate the devil. Every time I meet somebody or hear of somebody that wants to need something from heaven, and I know they can get it, it just makes me hate the devil, that's all. All right, right here's a letter. Please remember the couple from Dayton, Ohio, Barry and Diane, Benningfield. Diane has been given 2 months to live, cancer. Thank you in advance. Mr. and Mrs. Benningfield here. Is that you? I'm going to come over and pray for her. I hate cancer. I hate cancer. Yes. I hate its guts. I treat cancer like a rattlesnake. One time when I was in heaven, the Lord taught me how to get rid of growths and how to pray for people that was desperate. He said, son, you have to curse the roots of the thing that's killing somebody. You have to curse the roots of it in my name. He said, if you'll curse the roots of it in my name, he said, command it to die. He said, it'll die and disappear. If you'll believe and not doubt, you have to believe and not doubt. Curse the roots of it. You have to curse the roots of a thing. And he told me, he says, those growths in your daughter's body. I said, Lord, I've been praying for you to remove them for 5 years. He said, well, why don't you curse the roots of them so they can't live on your daughter's body? He said, they'll die like the fig tree did when I cursed it. I come back and got in my body, walked in a room and cursed the roots of them dumb things, and I believe and thank God in 40 days and 40 nights. And then after 40 days, she floated in from school one day about 5 o'clock, went back in her room, hanging up dresses. All of a sudden, God's power flowed through her room. 5 o'clock in the afternoon, I wasn't even in church. I'd been believing God for 40 days. And God's power came to the room, went over her body, and all the growths on her body melted and disappeared. Been on there for 5 years, and new skin was created all over her body that she needed. Brand new skin. I'm talking about brand new skin. And her skin was split and bleeding open, and all of it wiped away in brand new skin. Brand new skin created on her. But now I'm telling you right now, when God teaches you how to pray, blessed be God forevermore, he knows exactly what he's saying all the time. See, you and me, we know some things. The Word of the living God and the Lord Jesus Christ knows everything. A human being, you can't believe the Bible just because you want to. You can't even believe God because you want to. The Bible says that the natural man understandeth not the things of God, neither can he know them. You can't even know it. You can't know it. If you get outside of your natural mind and get over into the Bible, and you have to make it a part of you. You have to literally make it a part of you. Now, if you start obeying it every day, every day, every day, every day, every day, every day, every day, then it becomes a part of you, because faith cometh by hearing. If your own ears can hear your

0: destroy you. And you have to talk to it. You have to treat cancer exactly like you would a rattlesnake. A rattlesnake. A rattlesnake. You throw a rattlesnake out. I mean, you have to talk to that thing in your house and say, no, cancer, you can't operate on my wife. You can't operate in my house. No, you can't, cancer. I bind you in Jesus' name. Come out of her! And you have to mean what you say. You can't allow, you know how come my daughter to have 40-some growths on her stoner for 5 years? The Lord, God asked me right in my face. He says, how long? Now, the Lord asked me, he said, how long are you going to put up with those growths that's all over your daughter's body? How long are you going to put up with them? I said, me? I said, me, Lord? I've been praying for 5 years that you remove them off by your miracle working power, because I believe that you're a healer and I believe you're a miracle worker. I don't have them on me, Lord. I ain't been putting up with them. I said, my daughter has. Now, when I said that, it made him mad. Stupid people makes God angry. I was so dumb, I made God angry. But I didn't know I was dumb. See, I thought I was spiritual. And I said, I don't have them on me, Lord. They're not on me, they're on my daughter. This is the way he answered me. He said, listen to me. He said, you're the head of your house. Whatever comes in your house is your fault. Because you didn't throw it out. Now go back, son. Go back to the earth. Go back. And go in where she's at and curse the roots of that thing in Jesus' name, in my name. And if you'll curse the roots of it, and you yourself may be the head of your house, if you'll command the roots of it to die. Die, I said, in Jesus' name, die. He said, the roots will die and the symptoms will disappear. Amen. Then I began to descend from heaven back down through the earth, back down through the air into my body. And his voice went like this. That is, if you'll believe and not doubt. Believe and not doubt, son. Believe and not doubt. Only believe and thou shalt see the glory of the Lord. So I watched myself real close. I didn't doubt. I only believed. He says, only believe thou shalt see the glory of the Lord. And I mean, I watched myself and I cursed the roots on her body. And I watched myself real close. I would not let my mind think about doubt. I would let my mind think about when God was going to heal her. I let my mind think about nothing. And for 40 days, I walked around with joy, thanking God for removing all the growths from her. And I thank God and praise him. I thank God and praise him. No doubt, no unbelief. I thank God and praise him. And after 40 days and 40 nights of that, the Lord God with his power came to my house like this and wiped everything off of my daughter and put new skin all over her.
1: Amen.
0: That quick. She hung a dress up like this. And the growths was still all over her. Her legs, her body, bleeding, splitting open. She turned back around like this to pick up a dress off of the bed and she went, ah! She was brand new and they were all gone. That quick. Blessed be the name of the Lord. I want to give you this video, honey. I want you to put it in your TV set. Fix your eyes in the TV set. Whatever I'm doing on that, I want you to do it. Whatever I'm doing, I want you to do it. You have to do it Tuesday. Your faith. With 2 months to live, your faith means a lot right now. Right now. I wish I could get a hold of her before. Blessed be the name of the Lord forever. See, you have to have, it has to be obeyed. God works when it's obeyed. But you got to obey it all the time, continually. All right, now, sir, I'm going to teach you exactly how to get your wife healed. Do you understand that? Now, if you have any more desperate cases in the congregation, then you just watch this, and that way you'll always know. All right, first of all, every morning, every day,

0: I want you to bow down before God in your house and worship the Lord before you ask him for anything. Many Christians, the Lord told me, makes a bad mistake because they forgot years ago to put first things first. They think because I'm God and I'm good, why, I'll just come to their house and do everything for them. But no, he said, I don't do that. He said, I only come to people's houses where they make me God, and where they call me their miracle worker and call me their healer, I'll come and do anything they believe me for. Anything they believe me for, he said, that's exactly what I'll do for them. So every day, I don't want you to miss a day, every day, and I want you to do the same thing. Every day in your house, now when you go to church, you'll do it in church, in your house, I want you to bow down before the Lord on your knees like this, and I want you to close your eyes, lift up your hands to God. The Bible says lift up holy hands to God, and I want you to worship the Lord and praise the name of Jesus. Two things. Worship the Lord and praise the name of Jesus with your mouth. I worship you, Jesus, and I praise the name of the Lord. Oh, I praise the name of Jesus forever. And I won't ever praise any other name, Lord. I praise the name of Jesus. I worship you, Lord, and I praise the name of the Lord Jesus forever. Thank you, Lord, for the price you paid for me. I worship you, Jesus, and I praise the name of the Lord forever, Lord. And worship him for a while. The longer, the better. Now listen to me real close. Are you her daughter? I didn't know that you were, but I just kind of picked it up in my spirit that you were. Listen, your faith can help too. See, she needs all the faith you get right now to believe and confess. Now, why do I say that to you? Okay, the longer that you worship the Lord and praise his wonderful name, the more favor you'll find with him. Now listen to me, sir. You need all the favor you can find with God right now. And God loves you so much, and you know that. And loves your wife, loves your daughter, and loves her husband. See, he loves your whole family. He loves you so much. But he has to approve, and your life, and especially your faith and your confession, listen to me now, will be put through the fire. It'll be put through God's fire. If it don't pass God's test, he won't be coming to your house. He'll come to your house and love you. He'll come to your house and give you a love blessing. You can get your family and just get a songbook and stand in your living room together and sing Amazing Grace, How Sweet the Sound. And the Lord may come down in your house and give you a love blessing. But just because, now hear me and get it, just because Jesus loves you so much, and just because he comes to your house and gives you a great big love blessing, that's no sign he'll heal you. He gives you a love blessing because that you believe in him and he loves you. You understand that? You get a healing and a miracle from God because that you call Jesus your miracle worker and your healer. You get rid of affliction and diseases because that you curse the roots of them in his name and tell them to get out of my body and get out of my house. If you really knew the truth from God, straight from him, if Jesus walked in here right now and looked at you, he'd say, son, cancer don't have no right in your house. The devil's invaded your house and trying to kill your wife with cancer. Now, you are a Christian. You love the Lord. Been baptized in the Holy Spirit. No?
1: No.
0: You have not been baptized in the Holy Spirit?
1: Not by your understanding, I don't think.
0: Yeah. What church do you go to?
1: Church of the Brethren.
0: Church of the Brethren. Okay. Well, I'll just pass it on to you. Now, you can get from God what I'm telling you to do if you would do it. But if you're baptized with the Holy Spirit, you can get it better, because Jesus said you receive power from on high. When you're baptized in the Holy Spirit and speak with other tongues, it gives you power from on high. Do you understand that? I was raised as Baptist, born into a Baptist family, raised as Baptist. My sister still goes to the First Baptist Church. And we Baptists, we have a real good relationship with the Lord Jesus in the ministry of salvation, in the ministry of forgiving of sin. Do you understand that? Is that what you have? You have that, don't you? All right. But we Baptists, and especially the First Baptist Church, or my Baptist friends, or my whole family, we have no relationship with the Lord for divine healing, because our brethren have been done away with, which is the biggest lie that's ever been known to man. It's called false doctrine. I was raised in it. My sister's still there. And those things have passed away. Well, nothing in the New Testament's passed away. Nothing. The same Jesus you read about in Matthew, Mark, Luke, and John is the same Jesus. He is a healer. You don't ever change. Whatever you read about him in Matthew, Mark, Luke, and John, that's the way he is right now. I'm the same yesterday, today, and forever. I am the same yesterday, today, and forever. And the only reason that you don't obey God, that anybody, it doesn't make a difference who it is, the only reason that you do not obey God is because you don't have the right kind of, you don't have the right kind of power in you to do it. You don't have the right understanding of the word to do it. And you don't rise up against the works of hell and make them leave your house. I didn't know how to do it. I just prayed for 5 years asking God to heal my daughter and remove those growths from her, but he didn't do it though. And he told me, he says, the only reason I didn't do it because you're putting up with them. What do you put up with them for? I said, I don't even know what you mean I'm putting up with them. I've been praying. That's all I know to do, God, is pray. I believe in you. I've been praying. He says, no, you're supposed to curse the roots of them. They will die like the fig tree did when I cursed it. Don't never put up with the works of hell in your life or in your family. Because he'll invade your house any time trying to put things upon you. You know, that's what he does. But he has no right there. You understand that? So now, if you'll worship the Lord first of all every day. Now then, after you worship the Lord every day, you lay your hands on your wife. Just like this. Jesus said, look at me, lay hands on the sick and they shall recover. It don't make no difference what my denomination says or yours or anybody else's. Jesus said, lay hands on the sick and they shall recover. Now before we went back to heaven, the last 11 words that he said out of his mouth, before we went back to heaven, he says, if you believe in me, lay hands on the sick and they shall recover. And pray in my name. Pray in my name. Everybody say, there's all power.
2: All power.
0: In Jesus' name.
2: In Jesus' name.
0: I lay my hands on my sister in Jesus' name. And I come against this cancer that's trying to take her life. Now, cancer, I'm talking to you. I curse the roots of you in Jesus' name. And I command all the roots of this cancer in Jesus' name to die, I said. Die. Cancer, I resist you in Jesus' name. I curse your roots in Jesus' name. You can't live in this body in Jesus' name. I command all the roots of this cancer to die. Die, I said, in Jesus' name. Die, I said, in Jesus' name. I command every symptom of cancer to come out of her in the name of the Lord Jesus Christ. Cancer, you can't live in her. You're an invader from hell. You can't live in her. You're an invader from the world of darkness. You have no business in her body in Jesus' name. I'm talking to you, cancer. Hey, cancer, in Jesus' name, remove yourself from this body. Remove yourself from this body, I said. Remove yourself from this body and go from her and go in the depths of the sea in Jesus' name. Cancer, you have to obey me in Jesus' name. Come out of her, I said, and leave her body alone. Come out of her and leave her body alone. I curse your roots. I command you to die. Die, I said. You can't live in her. You can't live in her. I say you can't in Jesus' name. I resist you. I resist you. I command you. Turn her body loose and come out of her in the name of the Lord Jesus Christ of Nazareth. Now thank you, Lord, for touching her. Thank you, Lord, for your divine healing power flowing down through her body in Jesus' name, giving her a healing and a cure. Satan, take your hand off of her body. You have no right to give her anything. You have no right to her flesh. You have no right to eat her flesh up under her skin with cancer. You have no right. In Jesus' name, come out, I said, and leave her alone. Come out of her, I said, in Jesus' name. Thank you, Lord, for doing it in the name of the Lord Jesus Christ of Nazareth. Thank you, Lord. Thank you, Lord. Thank you, Lord. Thank you, Lord. Now look up here, sir. I'm gonna act like, for your sake, I'm gonna act like she's my wife, for your sake, every day. Satan, you're not gonna kill my wife. Amen. Cancer, I'm talking to you. You're not gonna kill my wife. You understand what I'm saying to you? You're not going to kill my wife. You have no right in my wife's body. My wife and me are one flesh. Do you understand that?
3: Amen.
0: God Almighty has made us one flesh. And I don't like what you're trying to do, and you're not going to do it. I'm not going to let you. I'm not going to let you. In Jesus' name, I command cancer to go from this body in the name of the Lord Jesus Christ. No, you're not going. Cancer, you can't kill my wife. You are a liar. You don't come from heaven. My wife and me belongs to God. We belong to the Lord Jesus Christ. Our names are written in heaven. I have a right to the things in heaven. There's no cancer in heaven. You're not going to do this to us. Cancer, you can't kill my wife. In Jesus' name, I command you, come out of her in the name of the Lord Jesus Christ. I command you to obey me. Cancer, I'm talking to you. Go from my wife's body in Jesus' name. Cancer, I'm talking to you. You can't live in my wife's body. You can't live in my wife's body. I'm telling you, you can't, because I'm the head of this house, and I'm telling you that you can't live in my wife's body. Cancer, I'm talking to you, and I say unto you, you can't live in my wife's body. Do you understand that? In Jesus' name, go from her. In the name of the Lord Jesus Christ of Nazareth. Now I want to thank you, Lord. I want to thank you, Lord, for making my wife ever withhold, and making my wife healthy, and making my wife strong in Jesus' name. Thank you, Lord, for doing it. And I praise you, Lord, for doing it. Then when you get through praying for like that, just raise your hands and say, thank you, Lord, for healing my wife. Thank you, Lord, for healing my wife. Thank you, Lord, for healing my wife. Thank you, Lord, for healing my wife. Thank you, Jesus, for healing my wife. I just walk your living room floor. Thank you, Lord, for healing my wife in Jesus' name. Thank you, Lord, for healing my wife. Thank you, Lord, for healing my wife. Thank you, Lord, for healing my wife in Jesus' name. My wife will never die with cancer in Jesus' name. Cancer, you're not going to invade my home. I'm not going to let you. I resist you. I fight you in Jesus' name. And I command you to obey me. Get out of this house in Jesus' name. Turn my wife's body loose. Turn my wife's body loose. Turn my wife's body loose and get out of this house. Get off of these premises in the name of the Lord Jesus Christ of Nazareth. You're not going to do it because I'm not going to let you. I know you would if I let you, because I'm the head of the house. But I'm not going to let you. I'm not going to let you. In Jesus' name, the Lord Jesus Christ is healing my wife right now. This moment, healing is a gift of the church. And I lay my hands on my wife, and I claim his healing power to go into her. He is working in her now, and he is driving out all the cancer in her body. He's driving out all the cancer in her body. He's driving out all the cancer in her body. He's driving out all the cancer in her body. Cancer, you are disappearing right now in my wife's body. You are disappearing. You're disappearing. You can't live in there. You've been cursed. Your roots has been cursed. You can't live in my wife's body. You can't live in my wife's body because I'm the head of this house, and I say you can't. I say you can't. In Jesus' name, you're not going to kill my wife. No cancer's going to kill my wife. My wife is going to live her life out. We're going to be happy and work for the Lord in Jesus' name. Thank you, Lord, for healing my wife. Thank you, Lord, for healing my wife. Thank you, Lord, for healing my wife. Now, look at me, listen. Walk around your living room a little bit. See. Jesus, you are the healer of my family. Jesus, you're the healer of my wife. Jesus, you are my family's healer. Jesus, you are my wife's healer. You are my family's healer. Jesus, I'm not looking to no other because there is no other. Jesus, you are my wife's healer. Jesus, I worship you and praise you, and you are my wife's healer. Jesus, you are healing my wife now. Your healing power is a gift of the church, and it's flowing through my wife's body to drive out all cancer. Jesus, you are my wife's healer. Now listen to me, sir. And listen to me close. I don't know of anything else in the world that works every time. It is possible to go to a service when the anointing is on somebody's hands and have them lay your hands on you and you get a partial healing. The Holy Spirit will start healing you, or you can get a full healing. But if you get a healing that way, that's getting healed on a credit. You don't get that healing by your faith. You get that healing by anointing that's on somebody else. Do you understand that? But when you get it the way that I taught you to get it, just the last few minutes, that's the number one way to get healed in the Bible. Approach God yourself and get it by faith yourself, and know who you are in Christ Jesus, and know who He is to your family.
1: Yes.
0: Enough time, I said. Bow down the room and worship the Lord. The strength she got to say, I'm going to worship the Lord for a while, honey. You just worship the Lord with me, darling. And just start worshiping the Lord and praising His name, praising His name. If she just kind of weak, just hold up her hands like this and say, oh, I worship you, Jesus. Lord, my wife and me worship you, Jesus. We worship you, Jesus, and praise the holy name. And the longer, now listen to me, the longer you worship Him and praise Him, the more favor you'll find with Him. Because He likes that. He likes for you to worship Him. The Bible says that God in His great habitation in heaven, the eyes of the Lord roam backwards and forth across the earth, trying to find somebody to worship Him and praise Him. And when He finds somebody, when He finds somebody, they get His attention. Not loud screaming Pentecostal services, or quiet First Baptist services, or nice organ music, or choirs, and all that's good in their place. All that's good in their place. Whatever place they have. You figure that out for yourself. But the Bible works for you all the time. If you'll pay the price to bow before God yourself in your own home, so God can see you do it, and you worship Him and praise Him, Don't even ask Him anything about your wife. I said, worship Him and praise Him. And when you get through that day, don't change from the day before. Just lay your hands on your wife, and you say like this right here. And just basically say, cancer, I told you yesterday you can't live in my body. And live in my wife's body, you can't live in there. And you're not going to stay in her body. You are leaving completely. In Jesus' name. And strength is coming into her. I command all symptoms of cancer. And cancer, I know you're weaker today than you was yesterday. You're weaker today than you was. You're going to be weaker tomorrow too, because I'm not going to leave you alone. I'm dogging your tracks until you disappear in Jesus' name. Cancer, you'll never kill my wife. Spirit of death, come out of her in Jesus' name. You'll never kill my wife. You'll never kill my wife. Cancer, I've crushed your roots and you are dead. Dead, dead, dead, dead, dead. You can't kill my wife. And I want to thank you, Lord, for healing her. Thank you, Lord, for your healing power going into her in Jesus' name. Making her ever with whole in the name of the Lord Jesus Christ of Nazareth. Now I want to thank you, Lord, for healing her. Now spend some time thanking her and then spend some time calling Jesus and thanking him for being the healer of your wife and the healer of your family. Jesus, you are my wife's healer. You are the healer of my family. Jesus, Jesus, you are the healer of my wife's body. For this household, Jesus, I'm the head of this house. And we call you our healer because you are our healer. We accept you as our healer. Jesus, you are our healer. Jesus, you're the healer of my family. Jesus, you're my healer. Now, if you'll do that, sir, listen to me closely. If you'll do that, God will hear you. Your faith, the Bible says that faith has a voice. It has a voice of thanksgiving and a voice of victory. Faith has three things: a voice of joy, a voice of thanksgiving, and a voice of victory. Yeah. Anything outside of that is not faith, and it won't work for you. It's religion. That's all it is. It's religion. Nothing but religion. You can have good services and everything. Sing all kinds of songs, dance and prance, run around the building, do everything you can, and go home and die. But what I'm telling you, it'll work for you all the time. You have to let God hear you yourself, not somebody for you, you yourself. And if you'll do what I'm telling you to do, God in heaven will hear you. Now, this is where painter comes. Do it every day. Every day. Every day. Every day. Every day. Every day. Every day. Every day. Every day. Every day. Every day. Every day. Every day you do it, this woman's body will start getting stronger. And the cancer that's trying to kill her will start disappearing, like this right here.
1: Praise God. Hallelujah.
0: Every day when you get up off of your knees, and you put your hands over there and say, any symptom of cancer trying to hold on to my wife's body, I resist you in Jesus' name, because the Lord Jesus Christ is healing my wife, and he's healing her right now in Jesus' name. I resist you, cancer. I command you, leave my wife's body and go into the depths of the sea in Jesus' name. In Jesus' name. Say, oh, thank you, Lord, for healing her in the name of the Lord Jesus Christ of Nazareth. Do it every day, and don't let your faith or your confession get weak, because the devil has weak faith for lunch. You understand that? If the devil, let me show you what victory is. If the devil can ever detect a sign of weakness coming out your mouth, he will whip you and you'll bury your wife. You cannot allow the devil to detect any kind of weakness in you at all. Because God does not work through weakness. He works through his word, and he works through strength. Strength. Strength. Strength. The devil works through weakness. God works through strength. The Bible says those that are strong, those that are weak, let them say they're strong. Let them say they're strong. And listen, everything he does, you do. When he's worshiping the Lord, you worship the Lord. He calls Jesus your healer, you call him your healer. You understand? Do you understand that? My little darling, you're her daughter. Did you hear what I say to you? Did you hear what I say to him? Did you get it? Did you get that, sir? Will you help her? keep all doubt out of their mouths and out of the house. You understand? Please, for your mother's sake, keep all doubt out of their mouths and out of the house. No doubt, no doubt. All you have to, it's just as easy to believe God existed. I doubt him. And show God that you have faith. Blessed be the name of the Lord forever. Let me have your hand a minute. Just follow me. This will help too, because when faith goes up from a house to the throne of God, you can get the attention of God. And you being the daughter, hold up your right hand. Whatever I say, you say. Okay? Now turn your face toward heaven. Just act like there's nobody here. Jesus, I want to thank you, Lord, for healing my mother.
3: Thank you, Lord, for healing my mother.
0: Thank you, Jesus, for healing my mother.
3: Thank you, Jesus, for healing my mother.
0: I worship you, Jesus.
3: I worship you, Jesus.
0: My dad and mother love you, Jesus.
3: Daddy and mother love you, Jesus.
0: I love you, Jesus.
3: I love you, Jesus.
0: My husband loves you.
3: My husband loves you.
0: Our lives belong to you.
3: Our lives belong to you.
0: Jesus.
3: Jesus.
0: Thank you for healing my mother.
3: Thank you for healing my mother.
0: I praise you, Jesus.
3: I praise you, Jesus.
0: Your healing power.
3: Your healing power.
0: Is flowing through my mother's body.
3: It's flowing through my mother's body.
0: You are healing her now.
3: You are healing her now.
0: You're bringing a healing and a cure to her.
3: Thank you, Jesus.
0: Thank you. For healing my mother.
3: I glorify you, Jesus.
0: I praise you, Jesus.
3: I praise you.
0: Forever.
3: Forever.
0: I will praise you, Jesus.
3: I praise you.
0: And I will worship you, Jesus.
3: I will worship you.
0: Forever, Lord.
3: Forever, Lord.
0: I will call you my healer.
3: I will call you my healer.
0: Because you are my bless God forever. Thank you, Jesus. Thank you, Jesus. Now close your eyes for a minute in reverence. Father, in Jesus' name, I want to give the Holy Ghost complete freedom in this service to do his work when I'm speaking or when I'm not speaking. Just whatever he sees he wants to do, Lord, just let him manifest himself and do it. I know many times, Lord, you knock homosexuals out on the floor and deliver them right in front of me while I'm speaking. Just hit the floor like a sack of potatoes that fell out of a truck. And they grab their belly and start screaming. In all kinds of cases. So just let the Holy Ghost do what he wants to tonight. I don't want anybody to leave here that's not free from the devil's power. They have a right to be free. You paid a big enough price, Jesus. They have a right to be free. All of them. There's not one person that you don't want to set free. So I bind you, Satan, in Jesus' name, and I command you, take your hand off of the people in this building and let them go free. I command you to do it in the name of the Lord Jesus Christ. Thank you, Lord, for your mighty power working in this place tonight. And thank you, Lord, for your precious anointing that breaks the yoke. Thank you, Lord, for the anointing of deliverance that breaks the yoke of all demons. Thank you, Lord, the anointing of healing that breaks the yoke of all dumb diseases. In Jesus' name, be totally free. And God, let the peace of God be in their hearts and their minds so they can think straight before they leave this building tonight. In the name of the Lord Jesus Christ of Nazareth. Thank you, Lord. Everybody said together? Thank you, Jesus. I'm sure, pastors, that God gave me this message for you and some of the missionaries that has to work out in the areas where they had to deal with demons. But he moved up on me supernaturally this afternoon. This is not one of these things that I had to go in, study 4 hours, and make 14,000 notes to try to get a message. Supernaturally came up on me. Blessed be God forever. Authority and power, son, is what they need. And many of them better not will be need authority and power. So in the first chapter of the book of Mark, you can't go wrong when you pattern after Jesus. Blessed be God forever. Thank you, Jesus. Thank you, Lord. Thank you, Lord. 21st verse. And they went into Capernaum, and straightway on the Sabbath day, he entered into the synagogue and taught. Just like I'm going to teach you tonight. however, I'm sure much better. But it's the same word, blessed be God forever. Entered into the synagogue and taught. Always remember this. You only know what you've been taught. You don't know anything else. Those things that you don't know how to do it, you've never been taught to do it. Either that or you were a sorry listener. You have to be taught to do something. The Holy Ghost is a great teacher. Jesus is a great teacher. Verse 22. And they were astonished at his doctrine. People always look at me that way when I go speak. I don't know why. They look at me like I just got off the bus. Usually I open up my mouth and start speaking. They look at me and say, where'd he come from? And they were astonished at his doctrine, for he taught them as one that had authority and not as the scribes. He taught them as one that had authority. God wants you to have authority. Over what? Over anything. You need victory in. Everybody say authority. God wants you to have it. Those that are weak, let them say they're strong. Well, I'm weak. No, well, I don't have authority because I'm just a sweet little Christian and I'm kind of weak. Well, God don't want you to be weak. He wants you to be strong. Well, how can I get strong? Would you pray for me to get strong? No, pray for yourself, you old lazy thing. Walk the floor and confess you're strong, God says. That's like people saying, would you pray for me that I get faith? I said, no, read the Bible yourself. Can't you read? Faith don't come by me praying for you. Faith comes by you reading the Bible. If you'll study God's Word and read the Bible, faith will just automatically show up. Just automatically. It works automatically. It follows Matthew, Mark, Luke, and John automatically. It just shows up. It'll just be in there. And one day, if you'll study the Bible enough, it'll just be there. You'll just have it. When you need to get the job done, you'll just have the faith to do it, that's all. It's like Brother Lester said last night. Somebody asked him, how do you go to the Philippines, the Manila Philippines, that took 3 or 4 million people downtown and build a church that seats hundreds and hundreds and hundreds of people with no money? How do you do it? He said, I don't know. You just do it. It's called faith. You just do it day by day as it comes, that's all. Don't try to figure anything out. Just do it, that's all. Taught them as one had authority. Verse 23, and there was in their synagogue a man with an unclean spirit, and he cried out, saying, let us alone, what have we to do with thee, thou Jesus of Nazareth? Art thou come to destroy us? And you better believe it. I know thee. Yeah, you said that right. I used to play marbles with him in heaven, you know. If they play marbles, I don't know if they play marbles or not. Probably do if they want to. I know thee, who thou art, the Holy One of God. And Jesus rebuked him, saying, hold thy peace and come out of him. Why don't you learn to do what Jesus did? What? Rebuke the devil. The devil. You know, the devil has nearly all of America so deceived. I'm not sure they know the devil if they're met in the middle of the street. One of the greatest ways that the devil really tricks the American public and American people is in the form of disease. Did you ever stop and think about it? Jesus don't give you disease. He don't have a... How can Jesus give you cancer? Oh, cancer. Oh, that scares me. It scares me. Oh, doctor said I got cancer. Oh, I got cancer. I say, well, so what? Cancer is only a little dumb word. That's a name. That's a name. Cancer is a name that somebody somewhere in the medical field put on a devil. So what? You have cancer. Well, I have cancer. No, you don't have cancer. You have a devil. You know, I get sick and tired of hearing Pentecostal preachers. I can understand Dr. Pruitt, the First Baptist, doing that. But I can't understand Pentecostal preachers at all. None of them. Just tries to separate devils from diseases. Well, you know, everybody just don't have devils that's sick, you know. Some of them are just sick. I can find kids behind a tree's got more sense than that. Much less somebody preaching. How are you going to separate that? All you're going to do is explain it away all the time.
4: Honey, I'm going to tell you right now, if there's a disease operating in your body anywhere, there's a devil operating in your body. And you might as well know that. And you can't show me the Bible or anything else either. It's not in the New Testament. I've already read it. Have you read it? Well, if you read it, you ought to get your thinking straightened out with it. Jesus said, no bad things come down from heaven. None. And when he says none, he means none. That bad blood you got didn't come from heaven. And if you don't recognize it's the devil, how are you going to ever take authority over it? That word authority will bring you victory. I mean authority. Well, I've inherited this. My mother had it, my grandmother had it. Yeah, I know. Your grandmother had it, your mother had it, and you got it, and your daughter will have it. Until you take authority and bind the dumb thing up in Jesus' name and run it off to the property, it'll operate there for 400 years. Do you understand that? Devils don't leave property where they kill somebody or before. Every disease your mother ever had, the devil will try to put the same dumb thing on you. Why? Well, he's going to find out if you're dumb, he's your mother. Well, he is. I know that hurts, but it just has to hurt. You better know the truth. The devil puts things on you because of your ignorance. The devil don't have no right to do anything on your property if you just knew that. Not if you're born again and spirit-filled and know what faith is and know what authority is and know what power is, the devil has no right at all to do anything on your property. Nothing. Absolutely nothing. But he'll come in and lay down and wallow and have a feast. If you don't know anything about the Bible or don't know anything about doing that, if you don't take authority, if you don't rebuke him. Everything that visits your life that's not total victory and full of joy and full of power, start rebuking it right then. I don't care what it is. Well, I'm going to go in 4 or 5 days. I didn't recognize the devil because I love the Lord. And I read the Bible and pray, but I'm feeling bad. I've been feeling bad for 4 or 5 days. And now, boy, this thing's really got a hold of me. Really got a hold of me. Why did you resist it the first day? Well, I got busy. I just didn't do it. I'm busy. Sure you got busy. Now you're a total mess. Now you got to get in your car and drive to 14 towns and try to find 14 evangelists to get you healed. If you resist it the first day, resist the damn thing. What? I don't care what. Don't ask me what. Anything that visits you that's not victory and joy and full of power, resist the dumb thing. Resist it yourself. Rebuke the devil.
3: The devil? The devil? I don't have no devils, Brother Norval. I don't have no devils. I have a bad liver, and my back hurts, and my head's sore. What do you think you have? I just have diseases, but I don't have no devils.
4: Oh, brother. How did you ever find the church? You wouldn't know God if you met him in the middle of the street or the Holy Ghost or nothing. You wouldn't know the devil. You say, the devil hides. He's a total flake. The devil hides behind things that will kill you. He hides behind things that will damage you. He hides behind things that will destroy you. He hides behind things and works that causes you confusion. He hides behind things that causes you to get messed up with your family and all kinds of things. He hides behind those things. And you call it something else with some dumb name that somebody put on it in America years ago. Whoever the flake was, I don't know. There's a lot of them, that's all, didn't know anything about the devil or God either. I guess you might as well use the word cancer as anything else. It don't mean nothing, but you might as well use it. You might as well, if you want to get victory over it, though, and be real about it. The doctor says, well, you've got cancer and you're dying. Say, no,
5: I don't have it, devil. I'm not going to put up with you. I take authority over you. I resist you in Jesus' name. You foul devil or colon cancer, I take authority over you, and I command you, go from my body. Go from my body. And just walk the floor and say, cancer, you can't kill me. While you foul devil trying to bitter me, you can't kill me. I'm free from you in Jesus' name. I bind you. You ought to treat cancer like a devil. That's exactly what it is. Isn't it amazing? You know how far out some even full gospel preachers get. It's like they have their head in the mud. Well, I don't have a devil. I have a disease. Well, where did disease come from? I said, where did disease come from? You mean Jesus just walked into your church and give a whole bunch of your members diseases? Well, I wouldn't say that. You know, I wouldn't go as far as to say that. I said, well, how far would you go to say whatever you believe? And they say, well, I teach my people this and teach my people that. So I said, oh, God, no wonder it's such a mess. Everything good comes from God, my brother and sister, and everything bad comes from the devil. Heaven has great blessings for you, and hell don't have nothing except confusion and death for you. Amen. And you better know that. If you don't know it, if you don't treat cancer just like you would a mad dog and kick it out of your house, at the first day that you find out that somebody told you had it, treat it just like a mad dog. Don't fool with it. Don't play with it. Because if you play with it, it'll keep on spreading. Don't let it spread. Say, cancer, I curse you in Jesus' name. I bind you. Stop! Tell that dumb thing to stop, or whatever it is. Anything that's buffing you about it tonight, tell it to stop. You tell it to stop. You tell it to stop. Tell it to stop with authority. Well, I don't know if I know how to do that or not. Well, you better learn before you die. You will die years before your time if you don't learn. The devil's here to kill, steal, and destroy, the Bible says. Okay, real quick like. Real quick like. So, well, that's Jesus normal in the church and the synagogue teaching and saying, I rebuke you. Come out of him. That was Jesus. That's not me. I mean, you know, Jesus can do anything, but that's not me. Well, would you turn, please, to 16th chapter of the book of St. Mark? Let's get you involved. You're supposed to be involved in the gospel, not Jesus only. You're supposed to be involved in the gospel yourself. Glory to God. I feel like a preacher tonight. Blessed be the name of the Lord. I can't hardly teach tonight for preaching. Glory be to God. 16th chapter of the book of St. Mark. Let's get you involved. In the 15th verse, Jesus is talking to your head and your spirit and your whole being. Go ye into all the world and preach the gospel to every creature. The gospel is freedom, my brother and sister. If it's not freedom, it's not the gospel. Well, I believe that I had a relative, Brother Norwood, believe the gospel and love the Lord, believe the gospel, and they died. No, you don't. You can't even believe the gospel and die. I mean, before your time. You have to totally jump out of the book of Matthew to die. You can't even stay in the book of Mark and die before your time. You have to jump out of it somewhere and get over in God's permissive will. In some phase of God's permissive will, get out there so far, God can't help you. Then the devil sifts you as wheat and knocks you in the head. You didn't keep authority and power on the inside of you. It has to be on the inside of you. You got to keep it on the inside of you all the time. Go ye into all the world and preach the gospel to every creature. He that believeth and is baptized shall be saved, and he that believeth not shall be damned. That's just the way it is, honey. And you better know that. Jesus said, if you believe the gospel, this is what will happen to you in verse 17. And these signs shall follow them that believe. In my name, they shall cast out devils.
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So here is the good news, my friends. The good news. There is, therefore, now no condemnation, no punishment, no curse for all those who are in Christ Jesus. All your fears have been taken away. Instead, hope has been given. Because God, out of His great love, redeemed us on the cross. So now, my friends, no power of hell and no scheme of man

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So here is the good news, my friends. The good news. There is, therefore, now no condemnation, no punishment, no curse for all those who are in Christ Jesus. All your fears have been taken away. Instead, hope has been given. Because God, out of His great love, redeemed us on the cross. So now, my friends, no power of hell and no scheme of man

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1: Hello, this is Joe Perosich from Hope Radio. We've been talking about the born again experience and what it means to be born again. And so we're kind of going to pick up where we left off. We were talking about consequences and how God trains his sons. And when you're born again, you have a new spirit. And there's a war that goes on between you and the old man. But we're going to talk about the new man today. When you disobey God, when the devil disobeyed God, you could say he literally got born again into the world of Satan. At that time, he took on a demonic nature. In Genesis 3, well, after Adam ate of the fruit that he wasn't supposed to, God said to him, because he became conscious of his surroundings, he realized he was naked, okay? Prior to the fall, man was not conscious of evil. But after the fall, he became conscious of evil, shame, sin. And God said, "Who told you you were naked?" He knew his man was defiled by somebody, and he knew who it was. He was defiled by the accuser of the brethren. So when he ate the tree, he became conscious of sin. We can see by that man's disobedience, a sin nature came into him. Like I said, you could say he spiritually was born into death, really. That is why you need to be born again. Jesus told Nicodemus in chapter 3, he says, "No man can see the kingdom of God unless he be born again." In other words, the blindness that Adam acquired in the fall gets restored.

0: forward when you accept Jesus. Everything looks different when you accept Jesus as your Savior. Everything you see is different. Now, that doesn't mean you can confess your sins so you want to be smarter. You got to confess your sins because you're wrong. It's kind of like wanting money for yourself. You know, the Bible says you should be blessed. But if you just do it to get money, it's the same as getting born again so you know more. You got to get born again because you figured out you were a sinner and that you needed forgiven for all your sins. And in doing that, you get a good set of eyes. The Bible says no man can see the kingdom of God unless he be born again. You see things you've never seen about life. Now, since that's a principle, that there's principles in God's word, in that case, that would mean every time God tells you to do something, you might not understand it fully, but when you obey him, you're going to see things in a different light. That's why if you never obey God, you stay in darkness, even if you were born again. We all know there's a lot of born-again Christians that have never grown into what God wanted them to be because they got stuck by not obeying. He took Israel, those of you who read your Bibles, he took Israel out in the desert, and they wandered around 40 years, and rather than breaking, they complained for 40 years, and what they were saying is, we don't want to change, and we still want you to give us what we want. Well, it doesn't work that way, because they didn't know what obedience would bring them, the blessing that it would bring. So their stubbornness kept them in the dark, you could say. Anyway, so we must break first. When you break first, you can see better. I remember a song, it was sang, he says, I wash my eyes with tears that I might see. The broken heart I had was good for me. I truly believe that you can see so much better when you tell God, I am sorry for the things that I have done. Before you're born again, like I said, you're a spiritually dead person. Now, you can only see with, when you're using the old man, he has five physical senses, but he can only analyze it with his mind. So all you can do is live in the human capacity. But when you get into the God realm, God is supernatural. Your life becomes supernatural. You things happen for you that would never happen if you didn't know him. We all start the same way. Like I said, in conviction of sin, if you believe you are saved and have never had a sorrowful, fearful experience, I have to question your salvation because godly sorrow makes you want to change. There was a guy by the name of Zacchaeus in the Bible. It's in Luke 19 if you want to take a look there. But when he got converted, he says, I'm going to give my goods to the poor. I'll pay somebody back fourfold that I wronged. He was remembering that he treated the poor bad, and he was remembering that he got things by extortion, and he was willing to give them their money back plus four times that. There was a conversion there. See, when you get converted, in the world today, everybody says you need to get saved, but they think you can get saved and keep living together, living in adultery, smoking pot, or whatever it is people do, drinking, alcohol, fighting. That's not true. In the end, you're ultimately to have a nature change. Now, I don't believe in telling people all their sins, but I do believe in feeding them with the Word of God and that nature change coming to the front. If you remember, I said earlier, when you're born again, it's like being a baby. A baby can only have certain kind of foods while it's a baby. But when the baby starts to grow up, the food gets bigger, the food gets better, and they have to learn to eat adult food. Well, that's the way it is when you're born in the kingdom. God kind of gives you milk. He only talks about things that you can handle. But God's goal is to transform you from an infant to a teenager, a young adult, and then a full-grown adult Christian. So your life is a journey. It's not an arrival. And if you think the kingdom is an arrival, it is not. I mean, the Bible says in the long run, we're supposed to be transformed into his image. Well, let me tell you, that takes a lifetime and probably some of eternity to become like Jesus. Anyway, so if you haven't had a godly sorrow experience like Zacchaeus did and think, my God, I've wronged so many people, what am I going to do? Because when you see how you hurt your family, your wife, your kids, You'd be surprised, if you can stand to look at it, how convicted you would get. And ain't nobody in the room but you and God. You almost don't need nobody to tell you what you've done. When the Holy Ghost starts to convict you and help you see who you really are, the Lord told me one time, he says, it's like turning a light on that has a dimmer switch on it. You know, a dimmer switch is when you turn a light up and it gets real bright. If he turned it up too fast, you couldn't see because he's so bright. God has to take you like you raise a child and you only give them things at each stage to help them grow. That's why he said you have to have the faith of a child. Children, like, okay, you're going to the pool. People use this as an example all the time. When you want your child to learn how to swim, you get in the pool and you tell them jump and you catch them, right? And they're safe. Well, if they're 22 years old and they jump on you and dive in a pool, you're going to have a problem because you're going to get all beat up trying to catch them. You can't catch an adult. You train a child so they become an adult so they don't do that. That's how God works. He's training you to become the man and woman of God that he desires for you. Now, we all know it says in Jeremiah that I have plans for you for good and not for evil, for blessing and not for cursing. God's plan is for your life to be a good, abundant life. But there are challenges. Remember, he said, in the world you will have tribulation. But he said, be of good cheer. I have overcome the world. In other words, you're going to have things that you got to get through. But God himself is going to equip you to be an overcomer. You're going to outlast the problem. You're going to have victory in your life because he's going to train you. Well, how do you get somebody trained? In adverse circumstances, you teach them not to quit because quitters don't win. You know, there's never been a quitter in Scripture that accomplished what God wanted him to do. Moses wasn't allowed to quit. Joshua wasn't allowed to quit. He said, be strong and courageous. God's ultimate end for you is to make you a strong, courageous Christian to accomplish what he wants done in the earth. So if salvation has truly come to your house, you have to examine yourself and say, was I really sorry in my heart? Did I have conviction in my heart for all the things that I've done? Because see, godly sorrow works repentance. We all have had people tell us they're sorry, but they were only sorry they got caught. They weren't sorry because they were repentful. And as you as a person know the difference, like if your child says things to you and says he's sorry and he doesn't mean it, you know the difference. Your father knows the difference. I'm even real careful about what I repent of because I want to make sure I understand what I'm repenting of. I don't want to be a fake guy coming to God who knows my heart and knows everything and be insincere. I don't want to be sorry I got caught. I'm really sorry because I violated my father. And that reverence is the best strength I have ever had to stay away from sin. I love my father and I don't want to hurt him. He gave his son for my salvation. And every time I transgress or go back to the old man, I'm making Jesus' crucifixion, almost I'm stepping on it and making it worthless, and it's precious. God took on human form and came down to earth and died and was beaten for our sins. And we should never trample on what Jesus did. So I'm telling you this because I'm kind of talking about false security here. If you feel like you're saved but you're not sure, today's the day to fix that. You got to be sincere with God. He works in reality. So I'm going to pray another prayer today. And for those of you who think you might have security that you don't have because you don't really know inside that there's a change, if you haven't seen a nature change in how you feel and how you do things, see, God writes his commandments on your heart so you keep them from the inside out instead of through discipline in the long run anyway. I'm going to pray right now. And those of you who feel like that's you, please pray with me. Father, I come in the name of Jesus. I acknowledge that I don't fully understand, and I'm asking you to reveal yourself to me. God, I am genuinely repenting right now of adultery, fornication, drunkenness, whatever it is that I've done, and all the times I've hurt people, my selfishness with my family. God, I'm asking you for the conviction of the Holy Ghost to get me enough to make me change. I receive you right now as my Savior, Jesus. I thank you for loving me and giving your life for me. Amen and amen. I just want to share with you, if you need any information from us, if you have access to the internet, please get on Hope Radio and look up hoperadio.net, and you'll probably be able to hear this sermon eventually on there. We're working that out right now. We're getting things on the air, so you'll probably be able to hear this again if you choose to. God bless you. We love you. We'll talk to you later in Jesus' name. Amen.
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0: Praise the Lord. I'm Pastor Ronnie Lee Patrick, founding pastor of New Beginnings Church and World Outreach, located in Warsaw, Indiana. 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Today's message is going to be entitled, We Asked or Think. So I pray today that this message will be a blessing unto you. But before we get into the message, I want to give you the opportunity to send us your prayer requests. We will faithfully pray for you. Those requests, we will lift them up before God. I believe with all of my heart that God is still God. I believe God is still answering the prayers of his people. So it would be a privilege for us to lift them up unto the Lord. If you're ever in Warsaw and you need a place to go to church on a Sunday morning or Sunday evening or even on a Wednesday, and we'll give you the times here in a few minutes, you know, we would love for you to come and have a time of fellowship with us. And of course, if you accept Jesus Christ as your Lord and Savior, and we will give you that opportunity at the end of the broadcast, we would love to hear from you because we would love to rejoice with the angels in heaven. Now, there's three ways you can contact us. 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We will get back to you. There's absolutely no cost for you at all. If you want one of these messages, just give us by title. We'll get it to you. And again, you know, there's no cost for you. The only thing we ask you to do for us is pray for us. Pray for us that we will be obedient unto what the Spirit of God wants us to do. Now, the church is located at 741 East Winona Avenue in Warsaw, Indiana, 46580. 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If you love Southern Gospel worship music, you will love to spend a time of praise and worship and allowing of the Spirit of God to move. So we would be happy to see you then. So today, we asked or think. You know, when I read this in Ephesians, you know, it just kind of jumps off the page at me. And one thing I want you to know, it's true. But it is also one of the most misused, misrepresented scriptures in the Word of God. Ephesians chapter 3, verse 20 and 21. Now unto him that is able to do exceedingly, abundantly, above all that we ask or think, according to the power that works in us, unto him be glory in the church by Christ Jesus throughout all ages, world without end. You know, the word exceeding there is an adjective. It means surpassing. It means extreme. In the Greek, there's eight words translated exceed, exceeding, or exceedingly. Here in verse 20, and I can't pronounce the word, okay, it's spelled HUPERECPERISSOU. It means exceeding abundantly, to abound more exceedingly. Abundantly means a great supply. And I love the second part. More than enough. You know, the same word in the Greek is also translated exceeding. So Paul is putting a double emphasis on this fact. God wants to give us more than enough of what we ask or even think of. Now think about that statement. God wants to give us more than enough of what we ask or even think of. Verse 20 says, according, and this is the important part, according to the power that works in us. You know, Perry Stone definition of power, which is the Greek word dunamis, which refers to the miraculous ability working within a believer to see the power of God released in a situation. Now, again, the word worketh in the Greek is energeo, is the divine energy of the Holy Spirit that manifests through us. Now, again, understand, it's never the dunamis power that we have. It's the dunamis power that the Holy Spirit has, who is living and dwelling and residing inside of us. It is never our power. We can do nothing of ourselves, but we can do all things through Christ who strengthens us. The Amplified for Ephesians 3:20 says, now to him who by in consequence of the action of his power, that is his work within us, is able to carry out his purpose, and do super abundantly, far over and above all that we dare ask or think, infinitely beyond our highest prayers, desires, thoughts, hopes, or dreams. Again, I like this. The action of his power that is work within us. The action of his power that is in work within us. Now, again, it's not our power. It's his power. Power enough to do whatever God wants us to do. And I didn't say what we want to do. See, if we're led by the Spirit of God, we will want and desire what God wants. And the Holy Spirit searches the deep things of God on our behalf and will reveal them unto us. See, people will take the scriptures there in Ephesians 3, 20 and 21 and try to attach them to their desires, their wants without God. It doesn't work that way, folks. Our thoughts, our desires must line up with the Word of God. It must line up with God's will, God's desires for us. Now, something that I've told people, you know, and again, I don't want to get too far ahead of myself, but, you know, whatever you bind on earth will be bound in heaven, according to Scripture. If you shall say unto this mountain, be thou removed and be thou cast into sea, it will be done as you say. Now, that is true. If it's what God wants. But what if he wants you to climb the mountain? What if he wants you to climb the mountain and not just speak to the mountain and it be removed? See, folks, sometimes we got to struggle through things in our life. It doesn't matter how much we quote the Word of God. You know, if we're quoting it under the direction of ourself and not the Spirit of God. Now, understand, the Word of God works 100% completely if we're being led by the Spirit of God. But we cannot be led by self, our own self desires. We got to die to self, folks. Now, how much power does Jesus have? Matthew 28:18 says, "And Jesus came and spoke unto them, saying, great power." He didn't say great power. He said, "All power is given unto me in heaven and in earth." Right now and for eternity, Jesus, because he was obedient unto the Father through the cross, was given all the power of the Father, all the power of heaven and earth. But while he was here as a man, the same power came not through him, but through the Holy Spirit. St. Luke chapter 3, verse 21 and 22 says, "And when all the people were baptized, it came to pass that Jesus also being baptized and prayed, the heavens were opened, and the Holy Ghost descended in a bodily shape like a dove upon him, and a voice came from heaven which said, You are my beloved Son, in you I am well pleased." St. John chapter 8, verse 28 and 29 says, "Then said Jesus unto them, When you have lifted up the Son of Man, then shall you know that I am he, and that I do nothing of myself, but as my Father has taught me, I speak these things. And he that sent me is with me. The Father has not left me alone, for I do always those things that please him." Every miracle that Jesus did while he walked on this earth as a man, every demon that he cast out as he walked as a man on this earth, every healing that he did while on this earth as a man were did through his power that came through from God through the Holy Spirit. He didn't do it in his own self. He was led and directed by the Father, spoken to him through the Holy Spirit. So what does that mean to us? Acts chapter 1, verse 8. "But you shall receive power." Again, this is the dunamis power. It's the inherent power, capable of reproducing itself like a dynamo. "But you shall receive power after that the Holy Ghost is come upon you. And you shall be witnesses unto me both in Jerusalem and all Judea and Samaria and unto the uttermost parts of the earth. But you shall receive power." Again, it's the dunamis power, the inherent power capable of reproducing itself like a dynamo, reproducing what Jesus Christ did while he was here on this earth. Again, how? From God through the Holy Spirit. That's why it only comes after the Holy Ghost has come upon you. You've got to be a born-again child of God. St. John 14, verses 12 through 14 says, "Verily, verily," that means of an assurity, "I say unto you, he that believes on me, the works that I do, shall he do also." Who's speaking here? Jesus is. Who's he speaking to? Every born-again child of God. Again, I want to read that part again. These are the words of Jesus. "The works that I do shall he do also, and greater works than these shall he do, because I go unto the Father." Now we understand there's nothing greater that any man or woman could do that Jesus didn't do. But what it means is There's a lot more than one that has the power to do the works that Jesus did. Goes on, it says, whatsoever you shall ask in my name, that I will do, that the Father may be glorified in the Son. If you shall ask anything in my name, I will do it. Now again, folks, that's not prayer. We pray to the Father in Jesus' name. Here Jesus is saying, whatever you ask me, I'll do. You know, the Father's not involved in this. What's he talking about? It's about when you invest the name of Jesus. When you invoke the name of Jesus, you are invoking Jesus Christ. You're bringing Jesus into action in our lives. Now, God's word worked for Jesus. It worked for the disciples. And it will work for us today. Because God doesn't change. And neither does his word. I want to say that again. God's word worked for Jesus. We don't have a problem with that, do we? God's word worked for the disciples. We don't have a problem with that. And God's word will work for us. Oh, well, now hold on, Pastor. You know, I just don't know about that. You know. But God doesn't change. Neither does his word. God speaks. The Holy Spirit does. To those that will allow him to move and manifest himself within them. Acts chapter 3, verses 1 through 8. Now Peter and John went up together into the temple at the hour of prayer, about the ninth hour, 3 o'clock in the afternoon. And a certain man, lame from his mother's womb, was carried, whom they laid daily at the gate of the temple, which is called Beautiful, to ask alms of them, and entered into the temple. Who, seeing Peter and John about to go into the temple, asked an alms? He asked for money. Peter fastened his eyes upon him with John, said, look on us. And he gave heed unto them, expecting to receive something of them. Then Peter said, silver and gold have I none, but such as I have I give unto you. In the name of Jesus Christ of Nazareth, rise up and walk. Now again, what did Peter and John have? They had the name of Jesus Christ to use, and they had the authority to use it. That means all the power that was invested in that name had been given to them by Jesus to utilize his name. It said he took him by the right hand, lifted him up, and immediately his feet and ankle bones received strength. And he leaped up, stood and walked, and entered with them into the temple, walking and leaping and praising God. Acts chapter 3, verse 16 says, and his name, through faith in his name, speaking of the name of Jesus Christ, Peter speaking, has made this man strong, whom you see and know. Yes, the faith which is by him has given him this perfect soundness in the presence of you all. Any ministers of the gospel, you need to listen to this. Peter didn't take credit for being the healer. He didn't say it was me and John. He said it was faith in the name of Jesus Christ that he spoke out of his mouth. The man had faith in the name. He received the power of Jesus Christ that flowed through Peter. But it about makes me sick today when I hear men and women behind the pulpits taking credit, stealing God's glory for something that has miraculously taken place. Yes, they were may be the one being used by God, but it's not them doing anything except being obedient and saying what thus says the Spirit of God. Now, again, how did Jesus work through his disciples? Just like God worked through Jesus. The power in both cases came through the Holy Spirit. It's the same for us today, folks. For us to do anything for God, the power must come through the Holy Spirit. Now, so why does it sometimes seem like the Word doesn't work for us? I've already touched on it. You know, we speak it. We declare it. We stand on it. And sometimes things seem to get worse. Why is that? Because sometimes we're not spending time with the Father in prayer to know the will of the Father for the situation. We want to claim the Word of God in itself. Speak to this mountain. It shall be removed. That is a true statement. But you can speak to the mountain, and if God wants you to climb that mountain, it is not going to move. It doesn't matter how much you speak it. It doesn't matter how much you declare it. It doesn't matter how much you stand on it. It's not going to be moved. But then there's other times that it's the fact that the enemy is doing everything he can to resist us and to hinder us from receiving what we've been praying for. He comes to steal, kill, and destroy, and he's good what he says. But this is what the Word of God says in Galatians 6:9. Let us not be weary in well-doing, for in due season, the proper time, we shall reap if we faint not. 2 Thessalonians 3:13 says, but you, brethren, be not weary in well-doing. If you got a word from God, the Spirit of God has told you to stand on the Word of God, then you stand. For how long? Until you get the results that you desire. But you got to understand, you've got to be speaking what thus says the Spirit of God, under the direction of the Holy Spirit. You cannot be found. Now, you know, let's go back to the guy that, you know, I believe he was like 43 years old. He was born a cripple. He was sat in front of the temple daily. Now, how many times did Jesus walk by that man? Now, the Bible don't tell us, but it does tell us that he was laid there daily. What did Jesus do when he went to Jerusalem? He went to the temple. Jesus walked by that man. Why didn't he heal him? Because the Spirit of God never told him to. There was an appointed day for it. It was appointed when Peter and John came there to jump start the porch. The pool of Siloam. Again, a crippled man. Jesus went. The Bible says it was full of impotent folks. And there was like five porches there. So there was a multitude of sick people there. Why did Jesus only heal one? Did he have the power to heal them all? The answer is yes. He had all power. He had the Holy Spirit. He had the connection to the Father. Why didn't he heal everyone? Because God didn't tell him to do it. We must be in tune with the Holy Spirit. We must have ears to hear what the Spirit is saying. Then we must be obedient to what he tells us to do. Luke 22, verses 31 through 32. And my prayer is that I'm getting this to where you can understand it. The Lord said unto Simon, the Lord said, Simon, Simon, behold, Satan has desired to have you, that he may sift you as wheat. But I have prayed for you, that your faith fail not. And when you are converted, strengthen your brother. How can faith fail? It can't. But the object of our faith can. I want to say that again. How can faith fail? It can't. But the object of our faith can. Self wants and desires. That don't line up with what Word of God says. Folks, we got to die to self. Not my will be done, but yours. Last scripture today. Ephesians chapter 3, verse 20. Now unto him that is able to do exceedingly, abundantly, above all that we asked or think. You know, we read that when we started out. Now unto him that is able to do exceedingly abundantly above all that we ask or think, according to the power that works in us. Again, the Holy Spirit always brings enough power to get the job done. We must keep working the Word of God. Don't grow weary in well-doing, and let the object of your faith change. Right now, I want to talk to those who say, Pastor, I'm not born again. I'm not a child of God. I want you to repeat a prayer after me. And I want you to know this prayer doesn't save you, and I sure can't save you. But if you'll say this and you'll mean it from your heart, you will be saved. Say, God, I come to you in the name of thy son Jesus. I come to you a sinner in need of a Savior. God, right now I repent of my sins and I ask you to wash them with the precious blood of Jesus into the depths of the sea, never to be remembered no more. God, right now, Lord Jesus, now I ask you to come into my heart. Be my Lord and Savior, and I promise you I'll follow you all the days of my life. In Jesus' name I pray, amen. If you said that word, that prayer, and you meant it from your heart, and that's the key, you just didn't repeat after me, but you meant it from the heart. Right now you are a born-again child of God. God bless you and God keep you in Jesus' name. Amen.
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So here is the good news, my friends. The good news. There is, therefore, now no condemnation, no punishment, no curse for all those who are in Christ Jesus. All your fears have been taken away. Instead, hope has been given. Because God, out of His great love, redeemed us on the cross. So now, my friends, no power of hell and no scheme of man

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This is Angel 3, Hope Radio, Palau.

So here is the good news, my friends. The good news. There is, therefore, now no condemnation, no punishment, no curse for all those who are in Christ Jesus. All your fears have been taken away. Instead, hope has been given. Because God, out of His great love, redeemed us on the cross. So now, my friends, no power of hell and no scheme of man

One had a heart issue, and the other had a heart issue. One asked for forgiveness, and one, he didn't forgive himself. He tried to heal himself. He tried to answer his own problem. But we know that Jesus was on the Mount of Olives. His heart was heavy. He knew that everything that was written about him of the prophets, he was getting ready to reckon with those words. He was getting ready to begin to live out and live out his days as it was written that he would go. He was heavy of heart, and he goes, and he falls on his knees. Again, dirt. He fell to the ground in dirt, and he prays, Father, if it's at all possible, let this cup pass from me, but if not, not what I will, but what you will. But it's interesting, Father, if you're willing, take this cup from me, if you're willing. And yet, if you're not willing, whatever you will is what I'm purpose in my heart to do. And so we know the story. And then Jesus, he goes to his disciples. And I do appreciate that it says, and there appeared from heaven an angel, and it strengthened him. Yes. This angel strengthened him. Yes. Even when you can't see, the Lord is ministering to you. Have you ever just been like at a place where you're just, your mind is blitzed, you're kind of devastated, your emotions are spent, you've cried all you can cry, you know what the word says, but it doesn't seem to be true in your experience, and you just feel like almost hopelessness, helplessness, and despair, and you just almost quit. But you don't even have enough energy to follow through with the quit that you so desire. And you go to sleep and you wake up, and somehow you wake up and something happened. And you don't feel as hopeless, as helpless. You don't feel as desperate. You all of a sudden feel like a strength, like, okay, maybe it could get better. Maybe it will get better because all that stuff just kind of lifted. Has anyone ever experienced that besides me? All right, that looks like at least 80% of the room. You know why? When you were sleeping, the Lord sent those ministering spirits, to those angels, to minister to you, to speak life over you. Jesus is at the right hand of the Father, and you know he was Jewish, so I imagine he rocks. Oh, I pray, God, you'd give Hadassah strength. Let her wake up and let her see the faith of God. Let her see the promise of God written over her life. I mean, can you just see this picture? And all of a sudden, you wake up and you feel just a little bit strengthened. That's the kind of God we serve, even when you can't see it. In fact, I maintain when you can't see it, more is actually probably going on. So please do not ever give God the pink slip. Don't tell him you're done. Hang on. Some of my greatest battles have been outlasting the devil. Why? Because Jesus was praying for me every time I went to my corner to tap out. Just outlast the enemy. Heaven's not through with you. So you see, Jesus, because you know how it is in a trial, he calls those that are closest to him. He said, hey, would you pray with me? And we know that he went back and they were sleeping. But it's interesting to me that he does kind of highlight to them, you know, why are you sleeping? You're going to enter into temptation. The spirit is willing, but the flesh is weak. They could not discern the hour. They did not know the hour that was upon them. And sometimes I wonder in the days in which we live, are we disciples that are awake? Have we discerned the hour that we're living in? Are we watching and are we praying? Because the Lord gives a key there that when you pray that you will not enter into temptation. Therefore, I would submit to you that prayerlessness does make you prey to some temptations you would avoid just if you had a prayer life. I'm going to say that again. Prayerlessness makes you prey, or makes you susceptible to some temptations you would never face if you only had a prayer life. Prayer keeps some things away. I mean, this is what Jesus told his disciples, right? He goes back a second time. They're sleeping, and here's what Jesus does. Forget it. And he went a little further, the Bible says. He fell to the ground again, and he prayed the same thing he prayed the previous two times. Is Jesus content to let you sleep rather than disturb you to wake up and pray? I'm like, Jesus, always wake me up, please. Give me a shot of insomnia so deep, let it be greater than a Starbucks espresso. Wake me up, or a Puerto Rican coffee. If you ever want to pray in tongues all night, here's the secret. Chapstick, bottle of water, a few bottles of water, gum, and Puerto Rican coffee.

0: You can go 8 hours on that stuff. If you want to sleep, don't drink that stuff. So here it is. They are sleeping, and the moment comes. Jesus says, you must get up and go on praying that you may not have, that you may not face temptation. So prayerlessness does equal temptation, is what we see here in the word. But here's where I want to focus on in this next portion, where the mob arrives. While he was still speaking, this is in Luke 22:47. While he was still speaking, a crowd of people arrived, led by the man called Judas, one of the 12. He stepped up to Jesus to kiss him. Judas, would you betray the Son of Man with a kiss? Said Jesus to him. And the disciples, seeing what was going on, cried, Lord, shall we use our swords? How often do we want to resort to the flesh when there's a spiritual battle? And one of them did slash at the high priest's servant, cutting off his right ear. And we know from other gospels, this was Malchus. So I think about that. I mean, Peter seemed like a pretty tough guy to me, right? He was a fisherman. And so Peter takes the sword. They're coming, and you know, some of them are screaming, probably James and John, sons of thunder. They were a little more submitted and embarrassed by their mother being overly motherly, hover mother. Jesus, can they sit on your right and left, right? So they're, you know, trying to be submitted because they still want the right and left. Should we use our swords? And Peter, not Peter, he's not asking permission. He's going to get forgiveness, all right? Peter's like, whack. And then there goes an ear flying in the dirt. Dirty ears. My question to you is, what cut you? What maimed you? Another way to say that is, what broke you? Where did the enemy come in and violate you? Because I can guarantee any place that's been broken, there's dirt. Why? Because that's just the nature of the devil. He defiles, he dirties. He comes with demonic influence. But Jesus retorted, that will not do. And he touched his ear and he healed him. How do you know if your ear has been cut? Well, when you hear thoughts like, I thought God said, or I'm no good. I'm rejected. Everyone else is accepted and celebrated. I'm tolerated. I don't fit. I'm no good. I'll never prosper. I just can't seem to get my life to work. Why am I defective? Why does it always turn out this way? No matter how hard I try, it always goes back to the same place. Can anybody relate to any of this? Why? What's wrong with me? Why do I still feel broken? Why do I still battle with oppression, depression? Why does insecurity strangle me? Why am I so fearful? Panic. Anxiety. Why am I such a people pleaser? Why do I care so much what you think? These would all be indicators that something has slashed your ear off. And yet, Jesus, what does he do? Like he has in all of these series, he gets in the dirt and he picks up the ear. The dirt probably wasn't any problem for him, because without him, nothing was created that was created. He's the creator. He already created Malchus's ear. Only he could take that dirt, somehow touch that dirt, make it part of his ear, and put it back on and make him whole. I've often wondered, because this is the high priest's servant, it's not like he chose that position. He had to do what he had to do. I wonder what he thought of Jesus' future crucifixion and the burial. I just have a feeling, he who has ears to hear, I have a feeling that we will probably see him. Because how can you deny the one that they crucified rose again? He's probably walking around every day like, have you ever had those encounters with Jesus? Like you walk around and you're going, like, oh my God, they used my card and it went through. Oh my God, my car's been running for 2 years. Oh my God, my relationships are working. I just got invited. Granted, it was to a prayer meeting, but I got invited. You're like, it's attached. It's not coming off. You know what attached not coming off is equivalent to? When things are going so good because you're starting to obey the Lord, because I believe you can obey yourself out of every mess. And you obey and obey and you start climbing out of the mess, and then there's solid ground. And things are going good for the first time in your life. And then all of a sudden that nagging thing of the bottom falls out. You're just waiting for the bottom to fall out, to drop, because it's too good to be true. It's still attached. So my question is, what's got your ear? The dirt or Jesus? Or the injury that caused it? Jesus' restoration was so quick, Malchus didn't even have time to pick up a victim's spirit or to have a pity party. Or to allow his identity to be involved in the cutting. So his disciples, seeing what was going to happen, cried, Lord, shall we use our swords? And one of them did, and Jesus retorted, that will not do. And he touched his ear and healed them. Then he spoke to the chief priests, temple officers, and elders who were there to arrest him. You know, Jesus is never too busy to stop and address you.
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3: Great faith begins with a full surrender of our life to Christ. Is he Lord over your eyes, what you watch? Is he Lord over your hands, what you touch? Is he Lord over your feet, where you go? If Jesus is my Lord, then I'm saying, Lord, whatever you say, that's what I'm doing. I'm obeying you. I don't care what it is. You're Lord. There's nothing you can ask me to do that I'm not going to do. We're talking about having great faith here.
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5: We're talking about battle prayer from Ephesians chapter 6, verses 10 through 18. It seems like we've been on this for quite a while, but I don't think there's any end to the revelation that we can received from this passage of scripture. Ephesians chapter 6, verse 10 through 18. Finally, my brethren, be strong in the Lord and in the power of his might. Put on the whole armor of God that you may be able to stand against the wiles of the devil. For we do not wrestle against flesh and blood, but against principalities, against powers, against the rulers of the darkness of this age, against spiritual hosts of wickedness in the heavenly places. Therefore, because of all that you see, therefore, someone said, when you see therefore, always find out what it's there for. Because of the warfare that you're going to be encountering, take up the whole armor of God. Not just one piece, but the whole armor of God. Why is that so essential? Because God knows how the devil's going to attack us as Christians. And what is the devil's main aim here? To stop our prayer life. If you go down to verse 18, we find out that this armor and this warfare is all a battle that takes place in the arena of prayer with the armor of God. And it is the primary way that we do warfare in the kingdom of God, besides preaching the word of God, prayer. It says in verse 18, praying always with all prayer and supplication in the Spirit, being watchful to this end with all perseverance and supplication for all the saints. So first of all, we see that the end result of having all this armor on, of understanding the positional truth, the power of the Holy Spirit, and the pieces of the armor. Those are the three things that we find in this passage of Scripture. The positional truth, number one. Three things you have to know to be effective and not let the devil stop you in your prayer life, because that's the whole game. Satan's aim is to stop your prayer life or make your prayers ineffective, because prayer is the way that you pull down the power of God, release the miracles, release the gifts of the Spirit, exercise your authority. Everything is done through prayer. And Satan knows that. Prayer is your number one tool in your life. Okay, someone once said that the most unused resource in the Christian church is prayer. That's why Jesus said that his house shall be called a house of prayer. I like that. Hallelujah. The church is to be identified by how it prays. Woo, come on. My house shall be called a house of prayer. And not only the corporate church is the house of God. We are the house of God corporately. But individually, I'm the house of God. I'm the temple of the Holy Ghost. So the Bible says that if I'm the house of God, then my life or my whole identity should be a prayer life. My house shall be called a house of prayer. Hallelujah. You know, that's so exciting. We can have many identities as a Christian, especially if we are in the fivefold ministry gifts. Well, someone can be an apostle, a prophet, evangelist, pastor, teacher. People recognize us by our gifting many times. Or we might be a talented individual who's a singer or a musician. Or we may be a good children's minister or a youth minister or whatever it might be. Or we might be a talented business person, a gifted entrepreneur. And when people see us as a Christian, they say, oh, there goes prophet so-and-so. There goes so-and-so. They're successful. Or she's a successful business person. Or there goes Dr. So-and-so. They're a great brain surgeon. We have all these identities, but the number one identity of a Christian, Jesus said, my house shall be called a house of prayer. Ooh, man, what identifies you as a Christian? We're living in the age of now identity politics and being identified by our color, our race, our gender, all kind of identity. What should identify the child of God? Whoa. Ooh, they are a house of prayer. Hallelujah. If anybody wants to talk about you as a Christian, they should say, you know, that person is a house of prayer. Hallelujah. If you need prayer, you need to call so-and-so. They really know how to pray and release faith and get in touch with God and get answers from God. So, you know, that's what we should be identified by. What should be the number one aim of our life as a Christian? And we're in prayer school, right? Should be developing our prayer life. That's why we have prayer school in our local church. An hour before service on Sunday morning, we meet for prayer and pray individually and corporately, and we get in the spirit of prayer, because prayer, the anointing for prayer, is more caught than taught. You know, you can cultivate your prayer life all by yourself. If you just go get in the closet and shut the door and just start praying, you'll develop something. You'll dig a well. You'll cultivate something in your life. But there's a fast track. Hallelujah. There's a fast track to develop in your prayer life, and that's to pray with people who know how to pray, who already have cultivated a spirit of prayer in their life. There is a spirit of prayer. Zechariah chapter 10, I believe it's verse 1, says, ask ye of the Lord rain in the time of the latter rain. Talks about a prayer life that produces an outpouring of the Holy Spirit. It talks about, in the book of Zechariah, the spirit of grace and supplication. Supplication is prayer. It tells us here in verse 18 that we are to pray always with all prayer and supplication. Supplication is when we are obtaining a supply Woo, come on, hallelujah. I feel like shouting, but I'm going to keep it calm here. A supply of the Spirit, a supply of healing, a supply of finances, a supply of the conviction of the Holy Spirit on lost sinners, a supply of everything that all the true riches of God that we have in Christ. All of these things are supplied to us through prayer. Hallelujah. And not just prayer making noise, but prayer that is praying in faith. You know, Jesus said, all things whatsoever you ask in prayer, believing you shall receive. How much of our time in prayer is just making noise, just praying, just thinking that by prayer itself we're going to get a supply? No, it's prayer in faith. It's prayer that's believing that when I pray, something's happening. God is hearing my prayer. God's releasing the answers. I'm praying in faith based on the Word of God. Yeah, so prayer, my brother and sister in Christ, this is the thing that should identify us. And as I said, there is a spirit of prayer, and you can fast track your prayer life because the spirit of prayer, like all the other cultivated graces of God, can be received through an impartation. In other words, can be transferred from one person to another. That's what the laying on of hands ministry is all about. It's one of the doctrines of the church. In Ephesians chapter 6, verse 1 and 2, it talks about the laying on of hands as a doctrine of the church. Ephesians 6, 1 and 2, Paul said, let us leave the first principles of the doctrines of Christ, the fundamental, primary, elementary teachings, in other words, of the Christian faith. It enumerates them: repentance from dead works, faith toward God, baptisms, laying on of hands, resurrection from the dead, eternal judgment. There's six of them that are fundamental principles, what Christians need to believe and learn about initially in their Christian life. And one of them is this teaching of the laying on of hands. Why is that so important? Because when we lay hands on the sick, there's a transfer of the anointing of God. Woo, hallelujah. And it all depends on how much anointing you're carrying in your life. That will determine how much power is released and transferred when you lay hands on people. That's why we need to cultivate an anointing in our life. Hallelujah. I've seen it happen in the gifts of healings, where the gift of healing was increased in our life over years. And the anointing increased to where we were releasing a greater power of healing, and greater healings took place. The more power, the more healing. The more power, the more miracles. The more power, the more deliverance. The more power, the more yokes are broken and destroyed in our life. So cultivating the anointing in our life is critical. So we can fast track to a spirit of prayer by getting in the company of people who've already cultivated that spirit of prayer. And we should be grateful for that opportunity. Every Christian should take advantage of the opportunity that's provided for them to get in the atmosphere, as they say, get in the room with people that are carrying a prayer anointing, because let them lay hands on you. It'll be imparted to your life. And then once hands are laid on you, start praying, and that anointing will kick in. It won't start manifesting until you start using it. And many times we have to, as Smith Wigglesworth said, if you don't feel anything, he said, start out in the flesh, you'll end up in the spirit. In other words, just start out with your natural energy to pray, and then the supernatural energy of the Holy Ghost will kick in, and you'll find yourself now praying under the anointing and power of God, and you'll pray an hour before you know what happened. Hallelujah. That's when you know you caught something. Whoo, come on. Sholabahata. I'm releasing impartation. Grow in Jesus' name in the spirit of prayer. And I release impartation right now into the venue, wherever this video is being watched, in whatever church is viewing it or online. I release an impartation right now of the power of prayer into your life in Jesus' name. Just begin to pray. Begin to speak in the Spirit. Woo! Sholabahatai. Let the anointing be released in your life today. Power of God. The power of prayer. Hallelujah. So we see an example of the Spirit being imparted through transference by getting in the company of anointed people. 1 Samuel chapter 10, it talks about Samuel when he was met with Saul as the prophets were coming down from the hill of God, from Bethel, which means the house of God. Hallelujah. Look, get this picture. These prophets were at Bethel. Woo, Sholabahatai. Bethel means the house of God. The Bible said they had left the house of God and they came down the hill and they were playing their instruments and prophesying. Wonder what happened up in the house of God. Ha, ha, ha. Woo, ha, ha. Think about it. Hallelujah. God chooses to meet us at that place where he puts his name, the Bible said. The house of the Lord, the gathering, in other words, in this context, the church, the local church, the gathering, the assembly of the righteous. God meets people in the assembly. You know, Jesus said in Luke 24:49, go to the upper room and wait there until you be endued with power from on high. In other words, he selected a gathering place. Oh, hallelujah. The local church. We have them all over the world, all over this country, places that God has selected for his people to gather. We call it the local church. And there he said, you're going to be endued with power. I'm going to meet you there. Well, what if people don't? They choose not to be involved in the gatherings. They're going to miss an impartation of the Holy Spirit. Jesus met them where he told them to go, not where they wanted to go. You know, the people say, oh, I don't need to go to the local church. I don't need to be in the gathering. I'll just do it myself, or I'll go to the coffee shop and read my Bible there. Listen, God has an order, and he set this order up. The house of God, in the context of the gathering, the local church, the corporate body, where God sets leadership, is a place where he has designated to meet people in a unique and special way. It was in that upper room that the day of Pentecost came in 120, the gathering were all filled with the Holy Ghost and spake with tongues. Hallelujah. And they left that place empowered. The Bible said in 1 Samuel chapter 10 that the prophets came down from Bethel. Hallelujah. Woo, from the house of God. And they were pumped. They were charged up. They were filled with the Spirit because God met them at Bethel. God met them at the house of God, and they came out of there in victory, singing, praising, worshiping God, and had an anointing to impart to others. There you go, because the Bible said they ran into Saul, and the spirit that was upon them came upon Saul, and he began to prophesy, and it was changed into another man. Woo! That's the power of the Holy Ghost. That's what the anointing can do. It can transform you and change you into another man. But who's carrying that kind of anointing? People that have been in Bethel. People that have been in the house of God. Hallelujah. I want to encourage you today, as a Christian, wherever you are, get in the house of the Lord. Get in the corporate gathering. Become a part of the local church, because that's God's divine order, and he's designated an impartation to take place in your life that you will not get anywhere else, because God does not violate his order. It's time to pray. Let's get it.
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6: Welcome back, my friends, to another edition of God is in the Music. I'm Scott Rappert, and we begin a new series this week entitled Eternity. And of course, we kick it off with a song from the history of contemporary Christian music. And this one goes back a little ways, 1974. It's second chapter of Acts, Matthew Ward, Annie Herring, and whoever the other girl is.This is Easter Song, right here on God is in the Music, the message Eternity, coming up.

I got a friend, and he was raised Catholic, and he's still a good Catholic boy. And a few years ago on Resurrection Sunday, he came into town and was visiting his family, okay? And at the end of the day, me and him and another one of our friends decided to get together, okay? The family stuff for them was out of the way. We were just going to get together. He's from South Carolina, so he's traveled a bit. And we just sat around talking about old times and everything like that. And in the middle of the conversation, he looks over at me and says, "Resurrection Sunday, that's your all Super Bowl, isn't it?" And I said, "Yes, I guess you could put it like that." And it never hit me. That is the big day of Christianity. Resurrection Sunday, okay? Nobody else has that. And as I thought about it, I began to think upon some things. Because to me, Resurrection Sunday is way more important than Christmas. Okay, now I'm not, you know, slacking on Christmas here. But we've all been born. Okay, all of us. But none of us have died and gone to the grave and risen again. Okay, that's what makes Resurrection Sunday to me, you know, my favorite holiday of the year. And it's actually the most important event in history, right? You know, nothing like that has ever happened that had the ability to impact every soul that's ever been born since that time and those that were alive then. Because of Resurrection Sunday, we have a decision to make whether to accept Christ or reject Him. And that, as we learned the last time I was here, that's making a decision. You know, if you don't make a decision, you've made a decision. So if you accept Christ, it's because that Resurrection Sunday made salvation possible for each and every one of us. So tonight, we are going to continue studying the truth of the resurrection. And we might as well start at the beginning of the process, okay? Because, you know, you like to see the whole thing from start to finish to know what you're learning about, okay? So, I've got a question for you. Now, Samantha knows what's coming up here because I asked her on Wednesday, so her answer to this does not count, okay? You're over there by yourself. Got a question for you. We're going to start at the beginning, right? How many here tonight realize that Jesus was crucified on a Thursday? Okay. Oh, that's right. Rusty doesn't count either. Okay, I've talked to two people here. Jesus was crucified on a Thursday, okay? We just think of, you know, hey, it's Good Friday. Somebody wanted a holiday leading into the weekend. You know, that we've got Good Friday. But he was crucified on a Thursday. Okay, whether you answered yes or no, we're going to take a look at it because we want to know the truth about the resurrection. And if we're going to find out the truth about the resurrection, we might as well learn the truth of, as I said, what set the whole thing into motion. We're going to look at two verses that pinpoint his crucifixion being on a Thursday. Then we're going to see what he had to say about the matter himself. So if you would, open to John chapter 19, and we're going to look at verses 30 and 31. When Jesus, therefore, had received the vinegar, he says, "It is finished." And he bowed his head and gave up the ghost. The Jews, therefore, because it was the preparation that the body should not remain upon the cross on the Sabbath day, for that Sabbath day was a high day, besought Pilate that their legs might be broken and that they might be taken away. First thing we need to look at there is the fact that the verse says, because it was the preparation. That means that Jesus was crucified prior to 6 p.m. on the day where the Sabbath begins. This period of time was called the preparation because, I don't know if you know this or not, I've been to Israel and I've seen it firsthand. They prepare everything prior to the Sabbath so they don't have to do any work on the Sabbath. Okay, I remember this, when we were there, every hotel, every meal, they just brought out food. It was all you can eat. It was just tons of breakfast, tons of lunch, buffet everywhere. On the Friday,
The day they ran us the hardest through Israel, we get like one little piece of meat, one little vegetable, one little salad. And that was it. And we're going, where's the buffet? We've had a buffet every meal. Aside from this, what's going on? And somebody explained to us, they've prepared food for the Sabbath so they don't have to work. Okay, and this is all you're getting. And I'll tell you why. This is how bad it was. I hate beets. I do not like beets. There's only five things I don't eat, and beets is at the top of the list. And here's this stuff in a little bowl, shredded up. None of us know what it is. I said, what's that? I don't know. You try it. Like, hey, it's like Mikey. You try it. You know, you try it. And I'm going, I think it's beets. And I was so hungry, I ate them because they didn't have as much food, okay? They were in the preparation for the whole Sabbath. They've even got Sabbath elevators. I think I've said that here before. In the hotels, on the Sabbath, they have an elevator that stops at every floor automatically without you having to touch a button. You just have to walk in. When it gets to your floor, you walk out. Of course, it takes 9 years, but, you know, you're not working, okay? You're observing the Sabbath. Anyway, Jesus had to be crucified by 6 p.m. before the Sabbath started, okay? So that they would not have to do it on the Sabbath. Take him down, prepare him, get him in the grave. But Scott, you say, the Jewish Sabbath was 6 p.m. Friday to 6 p.m. on Saturday, with the preparation occurring before 6 p.m. on the Friday, right? Well, the second thing we need to look at here is that verse 31 says, for that Sabbath was a high day. It's the Passover, okay? So it's a special day. In other words, you got back-to-back Sabbaths. Here's one, here's the other. They go into one another, okay? So now you're looking at 6 p.m. on Thursday to 6 p.m. on Friday being the High Holy Day Sabbath, then 6 p.m. on Friday to 6 p.m. on Saturday, the regular Sabbath. In other words, as we said, back-to-back Sabbaths, first the Passover, then the regular Sabbath. And that's how you get the 3 days and three nights that the Bible always talks about. I always wondered that. You know, thinking if he was crucified on a Friday, how you get Friday to Saturday to Sunday? There ain't three nights in there, I know that much, you know, but that's what happened right there. That's how you get it. A partial day on Thursday, Thursday night. Friday, Friday night. Saturday, Saturday night. A partial day on Sunday. 3 days and three nights. The book of Mark in chapter 15 tells us that Jesus was on the cross from the third hour of the day to the ninth hour, which would be around 9 a.m. to 3 p.m. And we'll just go and take a look at that there. Mark chapter 15, and it starts in verse 25, which says, and it was the third hour, and they crucified him. So that's about 9 in the morning right there. If you jump down to verse 33, it says, and when the sixth hour was come, there was darkness over the whole land until the ninth hour. And verse 34 says, and at the ninth hour, Jesus cried with a loud voice, saying, Eloi, Eloi, lama sabachthani, which is being interpreted, my God, why hast thou forsaken me? 3 days, three nights, just like Jesus himself had taught the scribes and the Pharisees earlier, okay? In Matthew 12, verse 38, it says, then certain of the scribes and Pharisees answered, saying, Master, we would see a sign from thee. But he answered and said unto them, an evil and adulterous generation seeketh after a sign, and there shall no sign be given to it but the sign of the prophet Jonas. Now, in our terminology, in our Bibles, that's Jonah. For as Jonas was 3 days and three nights in the whale's belly, so shall the Son of Man be 3 days and three nights in the heart of the earth. Jesus had prophetically taught right there how long he was going to be dead and in the grave. He knew the truth about the resurrection, you know, before anybody else did. He prophesied it right there. He told them.
And of course, at that time, they didn't understand anything. You know, what's this man talking about? Okay, we've read about Jonah, and there's a big fish, and he was in there for a while, floating around and stuff like that. What's he talking about, the Son of Man, having to be 3 days and three nights? So he spoke before the fact of the resurrection, that it was going to happen and how long it was going to take, okay?

I pray that you have been blessed by this edition of God is in the Music. If you would like to get in touch with me, all you need to do is send me an email to this email address, godmusichope@gmail.com. That's all one word, godmusichope@gmail.com. If you'd like to comment on the broadcast, if you've got a prayer request, or if you've got a song request,

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0: Hello and welcome to Maintain the Flame with Keith Collins, the program where we anticipate an experience with the Lord on each and every episode. Thank you so much for listening today, and my prayer is that you will be strengthened, encouraged, and challenged in your daily walk with the Lord as you listen. The primary purpose for this program is to be a source of inspirational truth that will not only awaken a deeper hunger within you for more of God, but also a source of encouragement when it comes to maintaining a deep passion for the Lord. Leviticus 6:12 says, "The fire on the altar must be kept burning. It must not go out." This Old Testament verse spoke into the sacrificial burnt offering practices of the temple, and it reflects the fact that we as the bride of Christ are now the temple of the Holy Spirit. Therefore, we have a responsibility to steward our walk with God and to maintain His flame that He has ignited in our hearts. I am your host, Keith Collins, and I invite you to join me now as we explore biblical truths that help us to maintain the flame of God upon the altar of our hearts.
1: I'm going to preach the gospel this morning. Can I tell you that we've got a lot of preachers that are very good at preaching around the gospel? Ken Pounders mentioned this yesterday in his session that, you know, there's just a lot. There's people that have been saved 30, 40 years that don't know the gospel. In other words, if you ask them, share the plan of salvation with this person who wants Jesus, they wouldn't have a clue what to do. They wouldn't have a clue what the Bible says about salvation, the Romans Road, whatever you want to call it. But anyway, I'm convinced that we need a revival of preaching the gospel again. I told Ken this, I've told Mike Robinson this. This year, we've seen more people born again in our services than I've probably seen in the last 5 or 6 years. And I don't claim to be Billy Graham in any way, shape, or form. There was a unique gift upon his life, and Ken is clearly a gifted evangelist. If you hear him preach, you know what I'm talking about. But I've just felt this spirit of evangelism on my heart for the last several months, stronger than I've felt probably in the last several years. And maybe it's because so many people are so lost in this generation. I mean, they don't have a clue what's going on. They don't have an idea the time that we're in and the seriousness of what's taking place in America and throughout the nations. And listen, there are many people, you can just talk about anything that I even mentioned this morning, they would have no clue what you're even talking about. And the gospel has become, number one, so watered down in so many of our churches. I heard one preacher say that many preachers don't preach enough gospel to fill the bottom of a sewing thimble. We'll preach self-help stuff. We have, you know, seminars of how to feel good about being you. And there's, some of that's fine. I'm not against people being encouraged. But friend, the gospel is what changes lives. It's the gospel that changes a city. It's the preaching of the gospel that brings revival into a generation. And I believe that there has to be a revival of preaching the gospel again. What is the gospel? Listen to the book of Mark, chapter 1, verse 14 and 15. Now, after John was arrested, Jesus came unto Galilee, proclaiming the gospel of God and saying this, "The time is fulfilled, and the kingdom of God is at hand. Repent and believe the gospel." Now, Josie, that song that she was, she done a great job singing the gospel this morning, friend. That's the gospel. Can I tell you something? There's like this mindset in a lot of the American church that, well, just preaching the gospel doesn't work anymore, so we've got to add a bunch of things to this. Can I tell you something? The Messiah does not need us to market him more effectively in this generation. It is still the preaching of the gospel. It is still the message that Jesus died and was buried in a tomb, was put in a tomb, resurrected and ascended back to the Father and is coming back. It is still that truth that touches the heart of dark humanity and sets them free. There's a fear among a lot of leaders in this generation, pastors, even traveling preachers. You know what that fear is? That if I preach the gospel, it's not really popular anymore, so I'm probably not going to get a lot more opportunities to preach. Or If I preach truth that really deals with the condition of the human heart, then maybe the offering's not going to be as big for me. So we've learned to use Jesus as a mascot, right? That validates that we're in the ministry and that we're called of God, but we don't want to preach the blood of Jesus anymore. Matter of fact, I had a leader years ago encourage me. He said, listen, you know, what you're saying is good, but sometimes you say the word blood too much, or you say the word repent too much, or you say the word conviction too much. Nobody says it anymore. As a whole, friend, we've learned to build incredible churches without even preaching the gospel anymore. Big, massive buildings where people feel comfortable in their lost condition and their hearts are never brought to godly sorrow that leads to repentance, the Bible says. We don't preach the gospel. One thing I loved about Billy Graham, friend, he called people to repentance, not to feel good. Can I tell you something? The gospel doesn't always make you feel good at first. That's why the Bible says godly sorrow. What is godly sorrow? It's the realization that you are lost without Jesus. That you have no hope in and of yourself. I don't care how much education you have. I don't care if Granny was a chartered member of the church. Friend, if you don't know Jesus yourself, then you are lost in your sin. You are separated from your Creator. And there is a final chapter to your life, whether it be by death or by the Lord coming back. So I don't know what it looks like, but listen, there is an end to your time on this earth where you will have to stand before your Creator. We don't preach this kind of stuff anymore a lot. I know you do here. But listen, friend, I am so challenged in my calling, in my ministry, to proclaim what Paul said in 2 Corinthians 5:17. He said, therefore, if anyone is in Christ, he is a new creation. The old has passed away. Behold, the new has come. Now, what is Paul describing here? The power of the gospel unto salvation. Paul is saying this, if you are really in Christ, then everything in your life has changed. You are not who you used to be. Now, I'm not saying you don't have challenges. I'm not saying you're not tempted, but I'm telling you something has happened in your life and you're not the same person. He said, you are a new creation. Old things are behind you. Behold, new things. All things are new in your future. That's the power of salvation, friend. Listen to Ephesians chapter 2. I want to look at something here this morning and then give you some thoughts to go home with. But look at Ephesians chapter 2. The Apostle Paul says this in verses 1 through 6. He said, and you were dead. Now, there's a Greek word there, and the Greek word is nekros. And some of you probably know that word. It's literally the word for a corpse or a dead body. That's what Paul is using. So he's using this pretty strong word to describe who we were before we were born again. He said, you were dead. You were like a corpse in your trespasses and in your sins in which you once walked, following the course of this world, following the prince of the power of the air, the spirit that is now at work in the sons of disobedience, among whom we all once lived in the passions of our flesh, carrying out the desires of the body and the mind, and were by nature children of wrath like the rest of mankind. But God, how many of you can say but God this morning? But God, who is rich or being rich in mercy, because of the great love with which he has loved us, even when we were dead in our trespasses, made us alive together with Christ. By grace you have been saved and raised us up with him in the heavenly places in Christ Jesus. Listen, Paul gives a very distinct picture here. We were dead in our sins and in our trespasses. In other words, nothing in and of ourselves could bring us to righteousness. It was only by the blood of Jesus that we were made alive. In other words, some of you have heard the term being born again. Remember those terms we used to use? They were born again. What does it mean to be born again? And of course, you know, Jesus is talking to Nicodemus and he tells him, this priest, you must be born again. So Nicodemus is scratching his head. He said, you mean like go back into my mother's womb and come out? How can that happen? No, Jesus is saying something has to happen in your life, in your spirit. Your spirit must come alive to God. To be born again is to gain cognizance, consciousness, or awareness of the King of Kings. Listen, you can know all about Jesus. There are great scholars who know the Greek, the Aramaic, and the Hebrew, but they've never known Jesus. They know all about him. They can tell you when he was born and they can give you history and they know all those things, but it's different to know him, to be born again of the Spirit of God. You've seen some of these people. Matter of fact, I wish we had Ken's mugshot. And then you look at him now. What a pretty guy now. Some of you have seen that. I think there's a few mugshots, but there's one. He looks kind of like Charles Manson, to be honest with you. I mean, but just that you could see just the jaded look on his face. And I'm not even trying to be funny, but listen, but when he was born again of the Spirit of God, he became a new creation in Christ. The power of the gospel set him free. He was dead. The psychiatrist told his parents there's no hope for him. His brain was fried from drug abuse. I've heard the testimony many times, but he was born again. Something happened. All those old things passed away. God restored the brain cells in his mind. Now he oversees ministries and has been to the nations to preach the gospel. Friend, that's salvation. That's the gospel. The gospel is not just begging somebody, please come to church. Please stop smoking. Now, friend, the gospel brings us to the reality that Jesus is all powerful, he's all glorious, he's all triumphant. This is extreme, but this is what I've seen. My second time that I visited the Philippines, they asked me to preach on this island called Samal. So we got on a boat out of Davao and went on this like charter type boat and went over to this island of Samal. And as we were walking into the place where they had built a kind of a crude type platform type area, there was a man that was chained to a tree. That might sound crazy to you, but he was so demonized that his family and the community was scared to death of him. So he literally had like a shackle around his neck and around his arms, and he had like thick chains, and they literally had him chained to a tree, Jason. You say, man, that's extreme. Well, I mean, I've seen even more extreme stuff than that in different parts of Africa and stuff, but I won't go into that. But here's what I want to tell you. That man, during that meeting that week, was brought to the meeting. And God not only freed him from the chains that men had put on him, but he was free from the chains of demonic torment that the enemy had put in his heart and in his spirit. And the Lord radically arrested his heart. There's a picture of this in the Bible. Matter of fact, I've been to the region of the Gadarenes in Israel, in the Galilee, where the demoniac was that men, the Bible said, had tried to put chains on him and to constrict him, but he would bust the chains. He lived among the tombs, among the dead bodies is where he lived. He was a lunatic. He had a legion of demons in him, the Bible said. But when Jesus came into his presence, when the gospel in power, in human form, called the Word of God, stepped into his presence, his life was forever and radically changed. Friend, if I don't believe that this can still happen, then I have no desire to continue to preach the gospel. If the gospel sets the captive free, when men humble their hearts and admit they cannot do it, there's the problem. Humanity is so full of pride and arrogance, and especially men, it seems, so full of self-sufficiency and self-drive that they are unwilling to humble their hearts before the Lord and say, Jesus, I can't do this on my own. Ken will tell you that if they take a man into their program, if he's full of excuses and reasons and this and that, and it's his, her fault and his fault, then he'll tell you, friend, until they come to that place of true humility and brokenness and repentance, there is no home base to, or home plate to start the journey of healing and recovery and salvation. Really, what they are is a discipleship program. They see the captive set free. There's one sitting right here this morning. And he can tell you, you heard his daddy's testimony yesterday, being addicted to alcohol and methadone and everything else. But you could hear his testimony too. Now he's one of their interns being used of God to minister to others that are coming in to the discipleship program where the gospel is setting people free. Now listen, we want other options. I'm going to tell you why. Because other options give us crutches. They give us excuses. Jesus deals with the heart. You see, we have a sin problem in America. It's not comfortable, but it's still the gospel. That's why Jesus called men and women to repentance, not to feel good. He didn't call them to a Band-Aid. Here, we're going to put a Band-Aid on that, and you're going to do good for a month or two, and then we're going to have to do... No, friend, Jesus called men to be born again of the Spirit of God. That's the gospel. Paul said you were dead. You were a corpse. In other words, you did not have the ability to know Jesus. Oh, you knew about him, but you did. Even the demons believe, the Lord says. But friend, there's a difference from believing that he's real and humbling your heart before him and saying, Jesus, I'm a sinner. Save me. I need your blood to wash me, to cleanse me, to set me free from Satan, from sin, but more so to set me free from myself. You see, the greatest enemy is not some demon at Halloween that looks like some crazy thing. I hate all that stuff. The greatest enemy oftentimes is you. That's why the gospel challenges people so much. I remember Jason... There was a big banker up in Birmingham, Alabama, an investment banker during the Brownsville revival. And his wife came down to the revival in Pensacola. She got radically touched by the Lord. And then she just kept coming back to Brownsville. I know the testimony. And I was actually there the night this happened. Well, her husband was mad because his wife just wanted to be in church all the time. So anyway, he made up his mind that he was going to come down there on a Friday night in the service, and he was going to get his wife and get her out of there and go back home when this was over. We're done with this stuff. Well, he walked in the church that night. I remember Steve Hill was preaching. He recognized where his wife, he began to walk up the center aisle of that Brownsville Assembly of God church. Before he got halfway, God took him to his knees. He could not even stand up. And a grown man, wealthy, successful, from Birmingham, Alabama, began to shake like a little child as the Spirit of God began to bring conviction upon his life. He gave his life to Jesus that night. And friend, he became one of the best ushers the Brownsville Assembly of God Church ever had. What am I telling you, friend? When Jesus transforms a life and a heart, he does it right. We need to disciple people. We need to walk with people sometimes longer than other people. But listen to me, friend. It's the gospel that still works in 2023. It is still the message that Jesus Christ is the way, the truth, and the life, and no man comes to the Father except through him. It's still what Luke said when he wrote the book of Acts, chapter 4 and verse 12. Neither is there salvation in any other, for there is no other name under heaven given among men whereby we must be saved. Friend, there is only one way to freedom this morning. I understand there's 12-step programs. And listen, if those programs can keep people from killing themselves, and they do sometimes, I believe, I understand it. But can I tell you something? There's a one-step program. And it's called humbling yourself, swallowing your pride, and getting before the face of Jesus, admitting you've got a problem and you need hope and you need help, and being vulnerable and transparent. And it's at that place where the Bible says God will never turn away those that are broken in heart, broken in spirit. He's drawn to the humble, but he resists the proud. The reason people don't get born again, two reasons, because the gospel's not preached a lot anymore. Number two, pride. That's why the Bible said pride cometh before the fall. I don't know where you're at this morning, but can I tell you something? One day you'll stand before the Lord, and all that pride won't mean anything. Nothing. One day, can I tell you something? You'll give an account for this message this morning. You know that Christians, if you're a Christian in here this morning, I didn't say this, Paul said this in Corinthians, that we will stand before the judgment seat of Christ, not because we're going to hell. That's the great white throne judgment according to the Bible. But we stand before the judgment seat of Christ to give an account for every word, every deed. Now listen, should that cause fear? Yeah. I mean, in a good way, listen, we need a revival of the fear of God again. I mean, we're in a generation where our president endorses changing the sex of little tiny kids in elementary school. There's no fear of God in America. There's no fear of God in the church. That's a radical thing to say, but listen to me, that's the condition of our nation, and it's only the gospel that brings humanity even back to common sense. I mean, anybody knew when I was a kid, if you were a kid in school and you had that kind of an issue, you needed help. You didn't need for the government to pay for your surgery for a sex change at the end and to give you puberty blockers and all this. Friend, we're in a crazy time, and it's only the gospel that can make a difference. I don't care how many of our tax dollars they take and throw at all these crazy government programs. And listen, friend, that is not the solution. Never has been the solution. The only solution is Jesus Christ, the power of his blood. Let me just share a few thoughts. Number one, according to Paul, we were dead. We were dead, number one. Friend, maybe you don't know Jesus this morning. Can I tell you something? You are dead in your sin, in your trespass. In other words, you don't really have a walk with Jesus. You are dead to him. You can know all about him, but friend, I know him. He's an intimate friend. He's the lover of my soul. He's the transforming strength and grace that I come in contact with every single day. Even when life is hard, he never leaves me and never forsakes me. Number one, you were dead. Number two, you were enslaved, according to Paul. Listen to Titus 3:3. For we also once were foolish ourselves, disobedient, deceived, enslaved to various lust and pleasure, spending our life in malice and envy, hateful, hating one another. Friend, that sounds like America. You see, man lost his ability to commune with God when Adam and Eve fell in the Garden of Eden. I don't have time to teach this, but in other words, man was separated from God, and the blood of Jesus made a way for us to be in communion with him. We were enslaved. Number three, you say, don't condemn me, brother. Can I tell you something? This isn't comfortable. If you are a sinner, the word of God condemns you. I don't condemn you. Listen to this. We were condemned. John 3:18. Whoever believes in him is not condemned. But whoever does not believe and serves him stands condemned already because they have not believed in the name of God's one and only Son. Listen, I'm not talking about having a spirit of condemnation or judgmentalism, but listen, friend, we are condemned in our sins because we are born separated from God, and the gospel has to be proclaimed so that we can respond to the truth. We were dead, we were enslaved, and we were condemned. But the grace of God came upon the scene. Friend, I could go around this room this morning, I know, and I could hear testimony after testimony after testimony after testimony. How that You once were lost, as the old song says, but now I'm found. I was blind, but now I see. Some of you know the author of that song, John Newton, who actually was a man that drove slave boats and would transport slaves from Africa to the West Indies and different parts of the world. And somewhere along the way, he encountered the Lord. And he looked at the deplorable condition of his own life and wrote the most famous hymn of the church that we've known in the last several generations, Amazing Grace. How sweet the sound that saved a wretch like me. Can I tell you something? Without Jesus, we are wretched. We are undone. We are separated from God. You say, well, brother, I give to missions and I do this and I give to United Way and I help March of Dimes and when there's hurricanes, I go down and give a bottle of water out and help people clean the houses and all that. But that's fantastic. We should do that as Christians for sure. But I'm going to tell you something. That doesn't make me righteous. It's not about what you do. It's about what only He can do in you. We were wretched. We were lost. We were undone. We were a corpse to God, no ability to communicate with God. And He made us alive. I want you to stand with me as I close with these three quick things. I'm going to ask the team to come back. What happens whenever you are born again and you respond to the gospel? Friend, you are gloriously transformed through the doorway of repentance. Jesus said, I've not come to call the righteous, but sinners to repentance. Repentance opens the door to salvation, friend. You see, maybe you're here this morning. Maybe you're a member of this church. Listen, I've preached many places where, I'm sure Ken can attest to this, where I've had people come up to me and said, man, I'm not just a member of the church. I'm a deacon or I'm one of the teaching pastors here. But I've never really been born again. I don't know for sure that I've been born again to the Spirit of God. There's never been any fruits of repentance in my life, except for maybe a gift. But friend, listen, an adulterer can preach. It's the truth. I used to be real impressed with preachers. Man, that guy can preach. Oh, that sister's got the fire on her. But that didn't impress me. I thank God for good preaching and all that kind of stuff. But friend, do you know Jesus? Not can you put three or four verses together and throw a few points up on the PowerPoint. Somebody thinks you're a great scholar of the word. Friend, you can be a heathen and do that. Do you know Jesus? Are you walking with Him? You see, we are transformed through repentance. Some of you need to walk through that doorway of repentance this morning. Listen, we are also awakened to the supernatural realm of faith. You say, man, I don't know what you're talking. Listen, there's faith available to those that repent.
0: 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I trust that you've been blessed and encouraged as you've listened. 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

So here is the good news, my friends. The good news. There is, therefore, now no condemnation, no punishment, no curse for all those who are in Christ Jesus. All your fears have been taken away. Instead, hope has been given. Because God, out of His great love, redeemed us on the cross. So now, my friends, no power of hell and no scheme of man

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You know, in the name of Jesus, we have everything we need. And just as we've sung about him as Jehovah Jireh, our provider, he is Jehovah Rapha, the God that heals us. His name is more powerful than cancer, heart disease, or any disease you can name. Whatever your need, he's here to heal you. Let's confess him as our healer as we sing, "You

them out coming after me. There's no wall you won't kick down, lie you won't tear down, coming after me.

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Well, thanks to our website, you can. 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

have we not given you our lives? Have we not sought after you? And yet, Lord, you're still walking in the garden, calling our names, asking if we will serve you, if we will bow the knee to you.

Romans 6, I think it says that strength is for service and not status. That's the Message version. That the ways that God has made us strong is not so we can prop ourselves up, but so that we can extend a hand and lend a hand, and that by the strength and weakness, our strength and weakness mixed together, that all of us will be made strong. I just want to sing that again. God doesn't do anything without going first. He doesn't charge us to do anything without going first. Christ is the ultimate example of strength being for service, but not for status. Can we sing that chorus one more time? Christ our King.

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